0: was fascinating to me.
1: That was the kind of story Jonathan couldn't say no to. And he ended up doing a two-part investigation we first aired last fall. Since then, there have been some developments we want to tell you about. So we're bringing back his series today and next week too, because Jonathan ended up talking to a bunch of people, from the customers most deeply impacted by FTX's collapse to the staffers who had a front row seat to how it all went down. He also dug into courtroom audio, thousands of pages of legal filings, and crucial emails from inside the company to understand how things unfolded. Because the story of FTX didn't end with its collapse. It was also about the controversial bankruptcy that followed and whether it served the best interests of customers. For Jonathan, it all started when he agreed to chat with Barbara Fried.
0: After some back and forth with Barbara over email and then Zoom, I found myself driving down to Stanford to meet with her and Joe in their home. We sat in their living room, and they told me that there was this untold story about what had happened with the fall of FTX.
2: I think in Sam's case, the prosecution and the law firm played a significant role in kind of diverting the media away from digging into the facts from the very start.
0: Joe and Barbara said there was this law firm, Sullivan and Cromwell. They claimed the firm's lawyers helped engineer Sam's exit from FTX and then cashed in on the bankruptcy, a claim the firm says is false.
2: Sullivan Cromwell shouldn't have been in that role to begin with. So, John Ray,
3: can I?
2: Yes, you can.
3: Jump in? Do you want, when you ask these questions, do you want just like a three-sentence answer or the longer answer?
2: Because if it's three sentences, go with him.
0: We talked for hours. It was clear that all they ever thought about night and day was Sam and trying to clear their son's name.
4: Why should anyone trust Sam Bankman-Fried's parents on these questions? Like, of course.
2: No, first of all, they shouldn't trust us. They should look at the facts. And many of the relevant facts are public. They've been public for a long time. And so all we would say to people is, you have heard one side of the story only.
0: A few days later, they invited me to a call with Sam. When the time came, there he was, sitting in a cinder block room with a poster of animals sitting on toilets behind him. Messy hair, rumpled gray t-shirt, loose collar.
5: My name is Sam Bankman-Fried. I went to college at MIT, worked on Wall Street trading ETFs, had a blast. In 2017,
0: Sam was game to talk at length about what had happened.
5: And then a crisis came. A bunch of lawyers took over the companies, and I ended up in federal prison. And that's where I am today.
0: I got a sense Sam couldn't help but push the boundaries of what he could and couldn't do, like whether he always had to wear his prison jumpsuit.
5: There's this extremely dumb cat and mouse game where no one has ever bothered to articulate between the hours of like 6 a.m. and 3 p.m. on weekdays, the only clothing we're allowed to wear is the one-piece prison jumpsuit. I'm just going to keep an ear out. And if I hear noise, I'll sort of scramble to put the jumper back on.
0: We talked and talked. And mainly, there was one thing Sam wanted me to know.
5: You know, I never defrauded anyone.
0: The money wasn't gone. FTX wasn't bankrupt. He was innocent.
5: Even if I had been aware of everything, I don't think that means I committed a crime.
0: We spoke about a half dozen times before he was moved to another prison and I lost access. But by then, I'd started piecing together how Sam Bankman-Fried's empire came crashing down and the warning signs that had been missed along the way. Growing up, Sam was a math kid, on the spectrum, didn't party. After MIT, he became a trader on Wall Street, using algorithms to make lightning-fast bets on the stock market. Then this odd thing about crypto caught his eye. Bitcoin prices were trading way higher in some countries than others.
5: My first instinct was, this is wrong. This data is just incorrect because it's crazy.
0: It turned out, if you timed it right, you can make boatloads of money.
5: You were, in fact, allowed to spend $100 in America to buy $100 of Bitcoin, send it to Japan, sell it for $130 of yen, and you could make $10 million a day. That is, I mean, it's the best trade I've ever seen in my life.
0: Sam moved to Berkeley, California to start a new company to buy and sell crypto. He called it Alameda Research. The name sounded prestigious and purposely avoided the word crypto, which was rife with scams, fraudsters, and Ponzi schemes.
5: The early golden era was January of 2018. Basically, we were making $1 million a weekday. On the other hand, I knew how to run a company.
0: Colleagues described those early days as messy. Money vanished, then reappeared. Some raised concerns about ethical gray areas, misleading investors, unexplained financial gaps. Many of the early employees, including his co-founder, resigned. Sam told me he was bad at accounting and managing people, but he insisted it was nothing to worry about, just the normal growing pains of a typical startup. By 2018, Sam was touting that Alameda was moving hundreds of millions of dollars in crypto every day. Yet Sam had his sights set on creating something bigger, FTX, a crypto marketplace where customers could deposit funds, buy and sell crypto, and trade with each other.
6: What does FTX stand for?
5: Oh, God. Futures exchange. The F and the T both from the word futures.
0: Futures are a common type of trading in the financial world. They're basically bets on the future price of something. Crypto traders love them because if you're right, the payouts can be huge. And FTX would make a lot of money off fees from these transactions. Getting licensed as a crypto futures exchange in the U.S. was tricky, though. So Sam went offshore. He launched FTX in Antigua, then moved it to the Bahamas. He wasn't hiding out in a tax haven, though. He was very much out there, talking directly to possible FTX customers all day, every day, on any platform he could think of.
5: You can follow me on Twitter. You can go to our Telegram and, you know, obviously check out the website, FTX.com, and make it your one-stop shop for trading crypto.
0: And it worked. By 2022, Sam was running one of the biggest crypto exchanges in the world, from a luxury apartment overlooking the Caribbean. He surrounded himself with loyal insiders. Gary Wang, his MIT roommate. Nishad Singh, an old family friend. And Caroline Ellison, a former colleague Sam dated on and off. But Sam owned nearly all of Alameda and most of FTX, giving him control over major decisions at both companies. Sam bought the naming rights to the Miami Heat Arena. He was flying around in private jets, rubbing shoulders with celebrities like Orlando Bloom and Katy Perry, and spending big on splashy ads.
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0: In April of that year, he threw a conference called Crypto Bahamas. The lineup was stacked. Bill Clinton, Tony Blair, and the author, Michael Lewis.
9: Like 3 years ago, nobody knew who you were. And now you're sitting on the cover of magazines and you're a gazillionaire and your business is like one of the fastest growing businesses in the history of the planet.
0: FTX was attracting all kinds of new investors, from hedge fund managers to celebrities to everyday traders.
10: Bitcoin, it was a very weird thing. It's almost shady-like.
0: Tarek Marad was a hotel owner and operator in Calgary. He'd started investing in crypto before it went mainstream, when buying a coin felt a little sketchy.
10: I remember having to go to the bank and wire just some stranger money with a picture of my ID and a letter that I authorize this transaction, and he would send me a Bitcoin.
0: FTX seemed to offer an attractive alternative. No back-channel wires, just a decent app that made crypto feel safe, above board, and professional.
10: They were gaining traction, and there was a lot of media and advertising around them. You know, it was really the one major one that was within our continent.
0: The platform was also drawing in smaller investors. People like Lydia Favario, a conceptual artist originally from Italy, now living in the UK. She earned most of her income working as a life model, posing for students in drawing classes.
11: So I earn an average of £20 per hour, so it's not really so much.
0: In addition to some small savings from life modeling, Lydia had a modest sum she'd received as a settlement from a car crash years ago. She put it all on FTX, planning to use it as her retirement nest egg.
11: And this money were literally my life saving. Literally all what I had was there.
0: Lydia wouldn't describe herself as a crypto person, but when she heard about Sam Bankman-Fried, she was intrigued.
11: I was really fascinated about this super young person that had this extraordinary ethos and managed to become rich so young with the idea to do something good for the humanity.
0: That's another reason why everyone loved Sam. He said he wanted to make money just to give it all away. Part of a movement called effective altruism. It used data and algorithms to figure out where money could do the most good. And it was gaining traction in tech circles. The FTX Foundation funded academic research, policy groups, animal welfare campaigns, and a slew of other efforts aimed at building what Sam called a better future. Some contributions were harder for Sam to explain, like the $1 million to a super PAC co-founded by his mom. Sam became one of the largest donors to Democrats in 2022, while also secretly funneling dark money to Republicans.
5: I ended up making a lot of campaign contributions in 2022, and not all of those were public.
0: At the same time, FTX was expanding. Sam was spending money all over the world, snapping up crypto exchanges from Japan to Europe, hoping to fast-track licenses and legitimacy in key markets. In the U.S., FTX bought Ledger X, which was licensed to offer a full range of crypto trading options. Along the way, FTX recruited a network of auditors, compliance officers, and lawyers who knew how to speak the language of regulators and open doors in Washington. One of them was Ryan Miller, a former partner at Sullivan & Cromwell, one of Wall Street's most powerful law firms. Sullivan & Cromwell would eventually be brought in to help with U.S. acquisitions. Miller became general counsel for FTX U.S. He says when he first arrived, the company felt like a young startup, struggling to keep up with its rapid growth. On the Law Podcast, Original Jurisdiction, Miller remembered talking with Sam about building stronger internal controls.
12: Sam really valued being, he would profess to really value being nimble and not overburdened by a huge corporate structure.
0: Other employees noticed Sam's scrappy startup mentality too, like Caroline Papadopoulos, a seasoned accountant.
13: They were extremely intelligent. They all moved very fast with, hey, this is an idea. Does it make sense? Great. Go figure out how to implement it.
4: Did you have moments where you felt he played a little too loose with the rules?
13: Probably. Yeah. I mean, I think it was, wow, we're moving really fast. I think we need to stop and consider maybe more strategy here and there. He also was so confident that it kind of diminished the concern. Like, he's got this.
0: Not all FTX employees shared that belief. Dan Chapsky also joined FTX in 2021 as head of data science. He'd worked at other tech companies, including Facebook.
14: So he worked for a child billionaire for many years. My impression of Sam was that he was another child billionaire.
0: A young CEO being rewarded for growing fast, no matter the cost. That was nothing new to Dan. And yet,
14: I was a little surprised at how Spartan FTX was. So they had some tooling and data and stuff, but it was really kind of ad hoc and built one-off every once in a while by a couple of the engineers and not really maintained.
0: To Dan, FTX felt disorganized, almost like a glossy site held together with the data equivalent of scotch tape. At its peak, FTX was operating in 250 jurisdictions around the world, overseeing tens of billions in assets, and handling as many as 26 million transactions per day. But behind the scenes, something wasn't adding up. And on November 2nd, 2022, word got out.
5: CoinDesk reached out saying they're going to be running an article looking for confirmation.
0: CoinDesk, an online news site covering crypto, had a scoop. They had a leaked balance sheet from Alameda Research, Sam's private trading firm. It suggested Alameda was dangerously short on cash. Much of its assets were actually made up of FTX's own crypto token, its in-house currency, not dollars or traditional assets.
5: And, you know, at the time, I basically thought, oh, this is going to be a negative PR thing, but not, you know, whatever, it'll be a bad PR week.
0: It's about to be much worse than a bad PR week.
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2: From the Center for Investigative Reporting and PRX, this is Reveal. I'm Al Ledson. And this week, we're bringing back our series about FTX. In the initial days after the CoinDesk article dropped, Sam Bankman-Fried wasn't panicking, at least not yet.
3: Hey, Sam.
4: How's it going?
3: It works. Great to see you.
2: In fact, he was so not worried that he made this appearance virtually at a Forbes conference the day after the article came out.
4: I would say things are stable. I'm cautiously optimistic, I would say.
2: And it seemed like other people weren't worried either. He doesn't get asked a single question about his trading firm, Alameda Research. But then, 4 days after the article, a big shoe drops.
5: This just in, Binance founder CZ liquidating over $500 million worth of FTX positions.
2: Changpin Zhao, who goes by CZ, is a Chinese-Canadian crypto mogul. He ran Binance, the world's largest exchange and FTX's biggest rival. He'd been an early investor in FTX and still held about $500 million of FTX's crypto tokens known as FTT.
4: CZ tweets out saying roughly, this article came out, it gives us concerns. And because of those concerns, we're going to be selling all the FTT that we have left.
2: CZ unloading $500 million of FTT tokens signaled to his millions of followers and the market, it's time to get out.
4: That was much more worrying because that's sort of how runs on the bank start.
2: And that's exactly what happened. The panic spread, withdrawals surged, and inside FTX, things began to spiral. Reveal's Jonathan Jones takes us back to those chaotic days.
6: Tarek Marad was one of the customers following the rumors swirling around FTX in the early days of November 2022.
7: The first time I heard of something fishy going on was through a guy I watch, a YouTuber called Elio Trades.
8: Okay, quick video update. Weird one. Right now on crypto Twitter, there is an explosive amount of talk about FTX and whether or not they are in trouble.
9: There's a bunch of FUD going on. If you have,
7: and he said, you know, there's some FUD around, and FUD is short for fear, uncertainty, and doubt, around FTX and the platform and, you know, people being able to withdraw their money. And he said, you know, I tried and I had no problems with it at all.
8: As recently as today, I withdrew a significant amount of funds just to make sure that there wasn't any issue.
7: I thought, okay, well, he withdrew his funds. It worked for him. I'm sure everything's fine.
6: Of course, everything was not fine. FTX was in free fall. On a normal day, FTX customers might withdraw $50 million worldwide. On Sunday, November 6th, the day of CZ's tweet, customers pulled out $2 billion. And then,
4: on the 7th, we had $4 billion of net customer withdrawals. So like 40 times as much as we'd ever seen in a day before.
6: The next day, Tarek had a long drive home from an out-of-town meeting.
7: So I started putting my YouTube stuff on and the things I typically listen to. And then I started hearing all the news about the exchange being frozen.
6: Confusion reigned. YouTubers were urging folks to pull out their money. But then Sam tweeted that everything was fine, that FTX had more than enough to cover withdrawals. Then he deleted it. When Tarek got home, he tried to withdraw a chunk of money. He still had somewhere around $250,000 on the exchange.
7: I remember checking back, going to look. Okay, did it go through? Did it go through? No, no, no. So then late before I went to bed that night, it's probably closer to midnight, I tried to withdraw like the majority. Just pressed withdraw, crossed my fingers, went to bed. And woke up in the morning and nothing.
6: By that Tuesday, November 8th, FTX had frozen all customer withdrawals. Tarek wasn't getting his money out. Inside the company, things were melting down. Despite assurances that Alameda Research, Sam's trading firm, and FTX were separate from each other, in reality, they were deeply entangled. The public didn't know this yet. Most Alameda and FTX employees didn't know this yet either. But inside Alameda, that was about to change.
10: So I guess you guys have probably seen a lot of what's happening on, I don't know, Slack and Twitter, but I can just like start.
6: In the company's Hong Kong headquarters, around 15 employees sit in a circle at an all-hands meeting. Others join on Zoom. Caroline Ellison, the CEO of Alameda Research, walks in and sinks into a beanbag chair. She looks exhausted. She doesn't know that a new employee is secretly recording. Now, with the company disintegrating, she begins to confess.
10: I think the basic story here is that starting last year, Alameda was kind of borrowing a bunch of money via open term loans and used that to make various illiquid investments.
6: Alameda had run out of money, so they started dipping into FTX, borrowing customers' money without permission,
10: which led to FTX having a shortfall in user funds.
6: Caroline says she thinks they'll probably close down Alameda, but maybe some of the employees can get jobs at FTX.
10: Mostly I want to say, like, I'm sorry. This really sucks. It really sucks for all of you guys.
6: Employees fire off questions. How much money is missing?
11: Can you say how big the hole is? Or like,
10: I probably just want to share the exact number, but it's
11: Is it closer to like $1 billion or $6 billion?
10: The latter.
6: It would turn out to be more than $8 billion. Someone asks, "Who knew?
12: Who else was like aware of this?"
10: I mean, I guess like Sam shot it.
6: She doesn't finish the sentence. Someone asks, "What happens now?" Caroline says, "She doesn't know." She thinks they might be bailed out by CZ of all people, Sam's biggest rival, the one who triggered the sell-off in the first place. Then a tweet goes up. CZ has changed his mind. The deal is off. No one is coming to the rescue.
13: At 11 o'clock at night, one of my colleagues called me and he said, "Make sure no one else is around."
6: While Caroline Ellison is talking to her staff in Hong Kong, the other Caroline, Caroline Papadopoulos, is home in California. She was the controller of FTX US. Part of the leadership team on the accounting side.
13: Someone had told our boss about that all-hands meeting, and there was extreme panic. And we got our other colleague on the phone, and he said, "I think we've been lied to. We didn't know the details. Somehow money is missing, and we don't know who to trust."
6: Caroline says she and her colleagues turned to the one thing they had control of.
13: The three of us stayed up all night preserving our accounting records. We were just backing everything up because, hey, if we don't know who to trust, we want to make sure we have all the raw records in case anybody doctored anything.
6: Dan Chapsky, the company's head of data science, remembers rushing back to the Bahamas when he heard the company was dying.
14: By the time

0: done or the leadership had done. And people didn't know if they had any liability or not because they just didn't know.
1: On Wednesday, November 9th, the same day as the Alameda all-hands meeting, Sam makes a key decision that he and his parents will come to regret. He agrees to retain Sullivan & Cromwell, the powerful law firm that had previously been advising FTX, to prepare for a possible bankruptcy. The firm wants Sam to bring in a veteran crisis manager named John Ray as chief restructuring officer.
2: By the 9th and 10th of November 2022, there's extremely large pressure on me. Coming from the law firm itself, from ex-Sullivan & Cromwell lawyers who were working for FTX, from other advisors that they were routing their messages through. And it was quite intimidating.
1: Joe Bankman, Sam's dad, is already in the Bahamas. Barbara flies in the next day. At the urging of his parents, Sam hires a defense attorney. That same day, the Bahamas financial regulator freezes FTX's assets and takes control of the company's local operations. Zach Dexter, the head of the company's U.S. division, is sending frantic messages urging Sam to step aside. "You have good people around you who can help you do the right thing," he tells Sam. "I promise you, doing this now will result in a far better outcome than doing something else." As pressure mounts for him to make a decision, Sam leans on the advice of his personal lawyers and his dad, Joe.
3: "I was there at 4:30 in the morning with Sam, and I thought, well, this is a great law firm. Everybody's in the same boat here. We want to get new financing so that the employees and the stakeholders and the investors all continue. It might be that Sam ends up with nothing. That was frankly likely given this. But everybody else will be made whole." So this was no longer even about Sam.
1: Sam is torn. He is still trying to secure emergency funds to keep the company afloat, sometimes not responding to desperate messages from advisors. Deep down, he doesn't want to step aside. But on the other hand,
2: I was thinking of that speech from Wolf of Wall Street.
1: In The Wolf of Wall Street, Leonardo DiCaprio plays Jordan Belfort, the embattled stockbroker.
4: "I want you to understand, we don't do anything illegal whatsoever. I mean, you could talk to the SEC. They were at my office 15 times over the last 6 months. So, I mean, I got nothing to hide."
1: In a climactic scene, as FBI agents close in on his offices, he gives a speech to his staff.
2: "The I'm not leaving speech."
5: "So, you know what? I'm not leaving. I'm not leaving. I'm not leaving! The show goes on!"
2: And I was thinking, I don't want to be that. Like, I don't want to be the one clinging on to power when it's clear to the rest of the world that that shouldn't be what they're doing.
1: So at 4:24 a.m. on Friday, November 11th, Sam Bankman-Fried signs the company over.
0: What Sam doesn't realize at this moment, he isn't just giving up control of FTX. He's also losing his ability to control the narrative about what went wrong. That's next on Reveal.
6: 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You're still here? Well, we could talk about the weather, but I think Russ Merley already did that. Oh, yeah, did you know that we're on Alexa now? 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Seriously? You're still here? Wow, you must really like us.
0: From the Center for Investigative Reporting and PRX, this is Reveal. I'm Al Ledson. The day before handing over his crypto empire to a corporate crisis fixer named John Ray, Sam Bankman-Fried did what he often did. He turned to Twitter. He posted an apology at 9:13 a.m., then came 20... 20-

0: 21 more tweets, rapid fire, all over the place, and defensive. He said that he was sorry that he had, quote, effed up. Then he tweeted that he was still fleshing out what had happened himself. The feed reads like a scattered monologue of panic, denial, and analysis of his own culpability in real time. But 2 years later, the story he told Jonathan Jones was different.
1: The single biggest mistake I made by far was handing the company over to Zulfin and Cromwell.
0: Considering all the other decisions he'd made, the co-mingling of funds, the lavish spending, and dark money campaign contributions, that's really saying something.
1: I made a decision, and a large part of me was screaming at me that it was the wrong decision while I was making it. And I should have just said no and put my foot down.
0: Reveals Jonathan Jones spent months unraveling what happened in those critical moments in November 2022 and the aftermath. He picks up the story.
2: After signing over his company, Sam still believes he'll be able to help fix FTX. And part of why he believes that is because Andrew Dieterich, a lawyer for Sullivan and Cromwell, said as much in an email to Sam 2 days before.
3: You know, in that November 9th email where he says, well, we're here to help you and you're going to go out and get new financing and you'll remain a director.
2: Jonathan Lipson is a law professor at Temple University. He's spent decades studying big corporate bankruptcies, served as an expert witness in Enron, and represented victims' interests in Purdue Pharma. He's closely studied the FTX case and reviewed messages between Sam Bankman-Fried and Sullivan and Cromwell.
3: You know, Ray's just going to be here to help and, you know, you can terminate him whenever you want.
2: In that email, Dieterich urges Sam to appoint a restructuring officer and attaches John Ray's resume for consideration. He writes, quote, we recommend Sam stay as a director. But over the next 36 hours, as the crisis deepens, they scrap that plan. Dieterich later explained there wasn't time for endless board meetings, and any delay could mean losing records or more assets. At a crypto bankruptcy panel in 2023, here's how he described those critical moments.
4: It was clear to us when we knew the depth of the problem that we could not file with current management having anything to do with the company. So we insisted on the replacement.
2: So the document Sam signs at 4:24 a.m. on Friday, November 11th, makes John Ray not chief restructuring officer, but the new CEO.
4: It's kind of a funny piece of paper, but there was something called the Omnibus Corporate Authority. And it said, I, Sam Bankman-Fried, as officer, director, shareholder, poombah, authorized signatory, etc., of any of the following 130 companies around the world, hereby give all of my authority to John Ray and authorize him to appoint independent directors. And Sam signed that.
2: Within minutes after signing, Sam claims he tried to take it back. He says he'd just gotten a last-minute offer of emergency funding from a crypto billionaire. Barbara Fried, Sam's mother, is there in the Bahamas as Sam contacts his personal legal team.
5: And Sam called up his lawyers and said, you have to revoke my consent. And his lawyer made the phone call, it's too late, and went back to bed.
2: Sam's personal lawyers never informed Sullivan and Cromwell that he wanted to take it back. Hours after taking control, John Ray files for bankruptcy, which would mean freezing the exchange and putting the company under court supervision. He also consolidates all of FTX's entities under U.S. control, a move he later said was necessary to protect customer funds and stop the bleeding. Ray then proposes appointing Sullivan and Cromwell as bankruptcy counsel. If approved, the firm would lead the investigations into the apparent fraud and the recovery of funds to pay back customers. And they collect the massive legal fees that come with it.
1: So if you get yourself in charge of a bankruptcy estate, you can pay yourself. And the way bankruptcy law works, and this part was very unintuitive for me, all such payments take precedence over creditors, over customers.
2: And it wasn't just Sam. Later, critics would raise concern about Sullivan and Cromwell's appointment. After all, the firm hadn't just helped line Ray up. It had also spent years advising FTX before the collapse. On Twitter, Sam is still acting like he's in charge. Today, I filed FTX, FTX US, and Alameda for voluntary Chapter 11 proceedings in the US, he posts. I'm really sorry again that we ended up here. Hopefully things can find a way to recover. My goal, my one goal, is to do right by customers. But the man who's actually now in charge, John Ray, has no intention of letting Sam anywhere near FTX customers or their accounts. In the days ahead, Sam keeps emailing, asking to talk. Ray never responds. Here he is speaking about his decision on Freakonomics Radio.
6: It's pretty clear for me what happened in the company and what his role was. And I didn't really want to have any dialogue with him based on what I knew at the time.
2: Less than a week after taking over FTX, Ray files his first statement to the bankruptcy court, laying out the company's condition. He tells the court there had been virtually no board oversight and no centralized cash management system to track billions of dollars. Within hours, it goes viral, quoted in headlines, shared on Twitter, turned into memes. A damning, blunt assessment from the guy who handled Enron.
7: FTX's new CEO is slamming Sam Bankman-Fried.
8: Ray, who took over from disgraced founder Sam Bankman-Fried.
9: This is the man who oversaw Enron's bankruptcy.
7: He had never seen, quote, such a complete failure of corporate controls.
9: Such a complete absence of trustworthy financial information. This situation is unprecedented.
2: Ray says he has no confidence in FTX's books and no way to know how much money customers would get back. That means pensioners, family foundations, and others who have their savings on the exchange could lose everything. From his penthouse in the Bahamas and through his Twitter feed, Sam watches this play out. Powerless to do anything to stop it. Can I ask you, when he first declared that FTX was a dumpster fire, whatever, worst accounting since Enron, when he makes that assessment publicly, how long has he been in charge?
1: Yep. He'd been in charge for about a week. The first thing he did, his first policy decision, was to refuse to look at any of the accounting done by the company, to decide it was all presumptively fraudulent, and thus he was not even going to consider it.
2: Ray had brought in outside teams of forensic accountants, private investigators, and cybersecurity specialists to look at the books. His conclusion was that the company's internal records were unreliable. But he'd also fired dozens of FTX staff, some of whom knew the company inside and out. Dan Chapsky, FTX's chief data scientist, was one of the last employees left. He believed the financials were messy, but there was trustworthy information, if you knew how to find it.
10: I was sending a lot of Slack messages and emails saying, hey, let me help you with this thing. I would love to help you. You don't have to give me any access to data if you don't trust me for any reason. Tell me where to go.
2: Like Sam, Dan believed many customers could have been repaid and the exchange restarted, maybe within weeks, if Ray and his team would just work with people inside the company.
10: They had no idea what they were doing. They were just kind of looking at the data and hoping for the best.
2: Dan agreed with Sam, who was saying the money was there, just tied up, and that bankruptcy wasn't necessary. But the new leadership was saying something completely different. Bankruptcy was the only hope for customers, and Sam's claims were both reckless and false. Here's what Ryan Miller, general counsel of FTX US at the time, had to say about this on the Original Jurisdiction podcast.
11: The reason the insolvency filing happened, from my perspective, was to bring stasis to a situation where there was an extreme financial shortfall. It's an asset preservation and recovery exercise.
12: Good morning, everyone. Thank you. Please be seated.
2: 5 days after Ray files his initial statement, FTX's bankruptcy case comes before Judge John Dorsey in Delaware and a packed Zoom meeting of over 500 spectators.
13: Before we begin, I wanted to make some announcements about conduct and decorum.
2: And in front of all those people, James Bromley, a lawyer for Sullivan and Cromwell, presents a damning assessment.
13: FTX was in the control of a small group of inexperienced and unsophisticated individuals. And unfortunately, the evidence seems to indicate that some or all of them were also compromised individuals.
2: And in case anyone didn't get the point...
13: So, Your Honor, what we have is a worldwide organization that was run effectively as a personal fiefdom of Sam Bankman-Fried.
2: Sam is not at the hearing, but he wants to be heard. He continues speaking up through a flood of tweets. He reposts claims that the bankruptcy team is motivated by potential millions in legal and consulting fees. He arranges a handful of interviews where he can try to defend himself, even if it means having to apologize.
14: At the end of the day, I was CEO of FTX, and that means whatever happened, whatever it happened, I had a duty to all of our stakeholders, to our customers.
2: This is from a live interview at a conference with the New York Times writer Andrew Ross Sorkin.
14: I didn't ever try to commit fraud on anyone. I was excited about the prospects of FTX a month ago. I was shocked by what happened this month.
15: What are your lawyers telling you right now? Are they suggesting this is a good idea for you to be speaking?
14: No, they are very much not.
2: Sam's media offensive is all happening under the threat of criminal prosecution. It's already all over the news. The DOJ had opened an investigation into FTX. What isn't in the news? Sullivan and Cromwell, the law firm representing FTX, had begun communicating with federal prosecutors before Sam handed over control of the company. Later, in a sworn declaration, Andrew Dieterich, an attorney for Sullivan and Cromwell, said the firm had reported concerns with reconciling the balance sheets, and they had done so in consultation with FTX's senior lawyer, Ryan Miller. Law professor Jonathan Lipson says,
3: as any lawyer who's listening to this knows, you don't go to prosecutors about your client without informing your client.
2: There are some narrow exceptions, like to stop a crime or if your client consents. Lipson says the issue was the timing, a point he and other critics made in the legal brief. Sullivan and Cromwell was talking to prosecutors about FTX accounting issues. At the same time, they were advising Sam on navigating the crisis. And DOJ prosecutors told Sullivan and Cromwell they wanted more information. Balance sheets, customer agreements, a list of employees.
1: Information they can give them to help make a case, a criminal case.
2: The questions are about FTX, but they don't send them to Sam.
1: It's a questionnaire for FTX, the company, but they send it to Sullivan and Cromwell, the law firm.
11: And this is prior to you signing over the company.
1: That's correct. So I was still CEO at this point. I was not aware of this happening.
2: Sam says the lawyers who were supposed to be representing his company were now working with the prosecutors who were building a criminal case against him. In courtroom testimony, John Ray said that Sullivan and Cromwell's cooperation with prosecutors was both legally required and in the best interest of FTX customers. An independent examiner also later rejected Lipson's concerns about the firm's actions the week of the collapse, including its disclosures to prosecutors about accounting issues, describing it as a prudent and commonplace strategy. Jonathan Lipson believes Sam may have decided not to hand over the company to John Ray if he'd known about the meeting with prosecutors.
3: Now, if Sam had been fully informed that they'd gone to prosecutors at the time he signed all these powers over to Ray, I'd be like, oh, I'm really sorry, Sam, but that's life. You shouldn't have done that. That was a mistake. Bad on you. But there's no evidence that Bankman-Fried was ever told about this, and Bankman-Fried insists that he wasn't.
2: The whole situation had also raised the interests of lawmakers, including Representative Maxine Waters, the chair of the House Financial Services Committee. Weeks after the collapse, she called for a hearing on FTX to understand what went wrong and assess regulatory failures. She even tagged Sam in a tweet, publicly inviting him to testify before Congress.
1: And I was very much looking forward to the opportunity to testify. And it was going to be a very contentious hearing.
2: The plan was for John Ray and Sam to appear back to back.
1: I don't anticipate that Ray and I would have agreed on very much. But at least we've gotten sort of my side out. And there were a lot of congressmen who were very interested, I think, at the time in hearing what had happened.
2: The night before the hearing, Sam is in his Bahamas penthouse.
1: And I get a phone call from my lawyers that in 45 minutes I was going to be arrested. And that is, in fact, what happened. I was arrested by Bahamian police at the request of the United States Department of Justice.
2: Sam's mom, Barbara, is there when he's arrested, and she watches as he's taken away to jail to be booked.
5: We went to the jail where he's being held overnight. They wouldn't let us see him. You know, one of the guards who could not let us in said, "I promise I will tell him you came." And when we came back in the morning to drop off a suit for him to wear to court, they wouldn't let us see him. They couldn't let us see him. But one of them said to us, "Just remember, the sun will shine tomorrow."
2: The next day, back in New York, U.S. Attorney Damian Williams gives a triumphant press conference.
16: Bankman-Fried and his co-conspirators stole billions of dollars from FTX customers. He used that money for his personal benefit, including...
2: Prosecutors are sending a message.
16: To anyone who participated in wrongdoing at FTX or Alameda Research and who has not yet come forward, I would strongly encourage you to come see us before we come see you.
0: And they did. Almost everyone in Sam's inner circle flipped and testified against him. 10 months after his arrest, a jury found Sam Bankman-Fried guilty of fraud, conspiracy, and money laundering. He was sentenced to 25 years in prison. Sam appealed his conviction and sentence, and he requested a new trial. Since this story first aired, judges have denied both the new trial and the appeal. But Sam's arrest and conviction was not the end of the FTX story. Customers around the world had lost access to their money, and the bankruptcy court would determine what, if anything, they'd get back. And as the case dragged on, questions about how the bankruptcy was being run and who was running it only grew louder.
17: It's like an aggressive tactic, like try to exclude people from the bankruptcy because they don't do the paperwork right, set up artificial deadlines, stuff like that.
18: I was fuming. I was furious because these people, they were playing around with our lives, with our money.
0: Join us next time for part two of the secret story of FTX's rise and ruin. To see original documents related to the FTX collapse and the bankruptcy, visit our website, revealnews.org. Our story was reported by Jonathan Jones, with additional reporting by Artis Chariscus. The lead producer was Sophie Bridges. She had help from David Richer. Taki Telenidis edited the show, with additional editing from Daniel Schulman. Archival research by Julia Haney. Sarah Salaji is our fact checker. Victoria Baranetsky is our general counsel. Our production manager is the great Zulema Cobb. Score and sound design by the dynamic duo, Jay Breezy, Mr. Jim Briggs, and Fernando, my man, Yo Aruda. They had help from Claire C. Note Mullen and Cameron Smith. Our executive producer is Brett Myers. 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
20: Checking the local temperature right now. We're at 68 degrees. 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

funnies when I'm feeling someone watching me, and so I raise my head. 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

Here's your latest forecast for the Rangeley Lakes area. Mostly sunny skies today. There'll be a few passing clouds later this afternoon. High near 79. West to southwest winds at 5 to 15. Isolated showers or thunderstorms tonight with a low near 60. Mostly sunny and hot tomorrow, mid 80s. Isolated showers or thunderstorms 61 Tuesday night. Mostly sunny, 76 on Wednesday. Partly sunny, 72 on Thursday. I'm meteorologist Russ Murley on WRGY, Rio Community Radio.

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1: Checking the local temperature right now. We're at 68 degrees. 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

The girls I knew had sad and sullen gray faces with distant gay traces that used to be there. 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

0: Now here's a story with a moral. 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Make sure to treat him kind. Cause a good man is hard to find. 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Me. 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
1: A chick?
0: Yeah. About 6'2".
1: Man, that's tall.
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here's your latest forecast for the Rangeley Lakes area. There's a slight chance of showers or thunderstorms overnight tonight. Lows near 60. Winds will be light and variable. Mostly sunny skies, hot and humid, 85 on Tuesday. Tuesday night, isolated showers or thunderstorms, 61. Mostly sunny, 76 on Wednesday. Partly sunny, 72 on Thursday. Sunny and cooler Friday. I'm meteorologist Russ Murley on WRGY, Real Community Radio.

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1: 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We're down here in downtown Rangeley. We're at 67 degrees.

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1: Checking the local temperature here at WRGY FM, it is 70 degrees.

0: WRGY has been playing over the airwaves now for over 13 years, and that wouldn't have been possible thanks to voices such as Ron Hoare. Not only did Ron help get us started as a radio station, but he also gave Rangeley its voice. And now every day at 9 a.m., we honor Ron by playing his show, Ron Hoare's Oldies, an eclectic mix of music from the 50s through the 80s. And throughout the hour, you'll hear a brief history and fun facts about some of the artists and songs being played. 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

When Sunday morning rolls in over the western mountains of Rangeley, something special begins. It's Dean Gray's Jazz Brunch, your weekly hour of velvet rhythms and local flavor. 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And now you can stream it with ease. 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Dean Gray's Jazz Brunch. Sundays in Rangeley just got smoother.

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1: Checking the local temperature here at WRGY FM, it is 70 degrees.

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1: 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We are currently at 64 degrees.

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As you know, WRGY has been adding more and more shows over the past few months. 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
1: 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We are currently at 64 degrees.
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1: 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We are currently at 62 degrees.

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1: And taking a check of things here in downtown Rangeley, we're at 66 degrees. 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

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I'll be playing some of the best songs from the best movies. 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One week, for example, it might be rom-coms. Or another week, it's action movies. Sometimes I'll pick a few legendary artists, like Springsteen or Madonna, Tom Petty or Bob Seger, and I'll feature their best songs in film. Along the way, there may be hints so you can try and guess the name of the film. It's all about movies and music. I hope you can join me this Thursday at 5.

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1: 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Here's your host for this episode, Don Queenie.
2: Okay, well, good morning. This is Don Queenie. You are listening to Trucking Tributes here on Reach Across America. And as we continue our look into the post-2026 year of hauling wreaths and the following up on the drivers and the carriers that have been doing this work for us, we are very pleased to say that today we are with Mike Bell. Mike Bell is a veteran in many ways that we will unpack, but he has been in the trucking business a long time. So good morning, Mike, and thank you for taking the time to speak to me.
3: Good morning. Glad to be here today.
2: So Mike is doing this interview actually from the cab of his truck. He's taken a couple hour break to work his driver's logs properly. And Mike, you're at a rest area somewhere in Virginia?
3: Yeah, I'm in Thornburg, Virginia.
2: Thornburg, Virginia. Well, I appreciate it. I guess it's raining there. It's raining here in southeast Virginia. And
3: Cloudy, but not raining yet. A whole lot of fog.
2: Okay. Snow on the ground there?
3: Nope.
2: No snow on the ground. Okay. Well, very good. Now we got the weather taken care of. but let's start off with your life before Smith. I understand that you were, and once are, always a Marine. Tell us a little bit about your service.
3: Well, I went into the Marine Corps straight out of high school in 1979. I was in there for 6 years. I did a year in Camp Lejeune, North Carolina, and 3 years stationed in Hawaii, where I actually did Westpac floats, Western Pacific floats, in about 10 different countries.
2: Wow. What is a float? What does that mean?
3: It's when the Marines get on ship with the Navy, and the Navy carries us to different ports where we do field games, war games, and practice. We just sail around the country with the Navy we call it a float, they call it a deployment.
2: I gotcha. There you go. Okay, I understand now. You were stationed in Hawaii and doing these floats. What kind of experience did you have with that? I mean, what types of places did you see? And tell us a little bit about it.
3: Well, I went to the Western Pacific, like I said. I've been to Hong Kong and Thailand and Singapore, been to Australia a couple of times, the Philippines a couple of times. For us, it was mostly we would sail there and then do 30 days on the beach, just practicing war games and deployments, and then back on the ship and keep on sailing. And we did it for about 9 months. My MOS back then was electrical equipment, so I helped set up the base camps and run the generators and stuff.
2: Wow, very good. And this is post-Vietnam era, so I'm sure there was some tensions there as well. So when I asked you about your service, you said you were a peacetime Marine, and that's fine. That's a good comment, but there is no guarantee of peacetime. So anytime you sign that blank check, you're ready to deploy and do some things that may be a little more decent, dangerous than setting up electric grids on the beach somewhere. So thank you for your service to start off with.
3: Well, thank you for that.
2: So so from there, Mike, in 85, you got out of the Marines.
3: Well, I did a little bit of construction work, mostly steel, and did that for about 8 months. And in 86, I decided that there was too many holidays in construction. We'd finish one building and sit around for a week waiting for the next one to start. So I began driving a truck in 86, and I've been driving tractor-trailer over the road for 40 years.
2: Wow, 40 years. And you've been with Smith Transport for 24 years?
3: Yes, 24.
2: I got to say, the Smith seems to have a lot of drivers there that have been there for a very long time. They must be a good company to work for. And
3: do
2: a good job of retaining good drivers. So, and the fact that you're a good driver is very evident. How many safe miles have you got there, Mike?
3: 3 million safe miles at Smith.
2: 3 million just at Smith. Wow. If I was good, I would have done the math on how many miles a year that is. 3 million divided
3: it takes,
2: by 20.
3: On the e-logs, on the electronic logs nowadays, it takes roughly about eight and a half years to hit 1,000,000 miles.
2: Oh, yeah. Okay. All right. Well, there you go.
3: Before that, we were a little faster.
2: Yeah. Okay. Well, that actually works. 8 times 3 is 24. So there we go. Okay, Mike. So I know that Smith has been a major participating carrier with REITs across America. And for that, we are very, very grateful. I am familiar, I think, that you tell me if I'm wrong, that they tend to tap their service member veteran drivers for the wreath hauling.
3: I don't know if it's ever been intentional, but all the drivers we've had so far that pulled the wreaths were veterans.
2: There you go. So tell me, how did you get picked?
3: I was excited. I had a friend of mine who had done it for years, the same run that I did, the Goshen, New York run with 6 stops. And when he retired from the company, another gentleman in Pennsylvania picked it up for 2 years. And then when he left, they called and asked me if I would be interested in it, and I immediately told them absolutely. I've been waiting for the chance. I got introduced to Reeves Across America back in 2010. I actually pulled into a truck stop, was given a wreath and asked to put it on the front of my truck, and told what day the Reeves Day was, and said, whenever you get to a cemetery that day, stop off and take it off your grill and put it on a veteran's tomb. Huh. And that's when I first learned about Reeves Across America. I knew about it the whole time that my friend Waylon was making the run, and I'd always hoped to get involved with it.
2: Well, that's interesting. And, you know, there is the trucking industry is a big industry. There's a lot of drivers that have done this, but as a percentage of the entire industry, it's small. So for you to run into somebody that way, figuratively run into somebody doing that and get you introduced to it, that's awesome. I mean, did you get a chance to actually take the wreath off and find a home
3: for
2: it?
3: Yes, I found a home for it in my hometown right next to me in Danville, Virginia.
2: That's awesome.
3: That year.
2: That's awesome.
3: It's an honor to be able to do this, and it's an honor to be asked to do it. I really, really enjoyed the whole week of fair for me.
2: Did you get a chance to load up the load getting that direction? Did you have to run empty a long ways, or how did that work out for you?
3: Well, for us, we knew roughly 3.5 months before the event that we were going to be the ones, me and Richard and Dan knew that we were the three that were going to run for Smith this year. So we started coordinating then with Reeves Across America to get the orientation done, learn how to do it, learn where to be. And then the company worked with us to get us loads going towards Maine. We managed to deliver up in New Hampshire on Sunday so that we could be in Maine Monday morning or Sunday night so we could do our pickup on Monday morning. We were hoping to get up there earlier than that and spend some time at the museum and all that stuff, but unfortunately I couldn't get unloaded until Sunday morning and got up there late Sunday night. I did get a chance to see a little bit of the museum before I left on Monday, and that was fascinating. I love the museum up there.
2: Yeah, very good. So that's that is part of what we call the first mile driver experience, and there is a number of us that participate in that, and I'm one. At least I was last year. So what was your experience like getting pulled in there and being greeted at the driver's lounge and all that? That's a little different, isn't it?
3: Yes, absolutely. I mean, I got lucky because Dan, one of our drivers, had done it previously, so he had an idea of where we were going and what we were doing, and we basically followed his directions in there, and he met us. When we got in there at 11 o'clock at night, he was out in the parking lot going, come on around, this is where you need to park, this is where you need to go. We went inside, sat down, and even at 11 o'clock at night, got a cup of coffee and a cupcake.
2: There you go.
3: And, got ready to go to bed so we'd get up the next morning. And everybody up there was just so friendly, so welcoming, and glad to see us there. And that, I think that surprised me more than anything else was how welcoming everybody was throughout the whole experience.
2: Well, I talk about it all the time, Mike, and that is you're not going to find too many shippers or receivers that are going to be about as friendly as we are doing this. And part of it is because we need you and Smith and all the others to do this and come back next year. You know, we really we rely on that. You know, Mike, a lot of folks don't realize, but I believe the number is well over 700 trailer loads, if you count the loads that go to a cross dock and come out as two. And, you know, there was a time when I was there that I put the value of the transportation at above $7 million. And that's amazing, you know. And
3: when you think of how many trailers are getting loaded up there, and everybody still has the time to be friendly and efficient and get it done, and time to stop and talk for a few minutes, it really was very nice up there.
2: Well, that's good to hear. That is very, very good to hear. Okay, so you came in at 11 o'clock, and your buddy was out in the dark and the cold and everything, waving you in. You had a hot cup of coffee, and then hopefully a good night's sleep, and then you went. And then you went out to load it. So if I'm not mistaken, you were escorted to one of our loading docks and got loaded.
3: Yes.
2: And then from there, did you head right out or did you get back to the driver's lounge for a little bit?
3: Well, we came back to the driver's lounge for, we actually got them to take us out to the museum after I got loaded. It's like I had about 2 hours before I had to leave, and they were gracious enough to throw me in a van and run me out there so I could see the museum, and went out and saw the fields, the tree fields.
2: The farm.
3: You know, so we saw that. I didn't get a chance to go to where they hang the dog tags or get any of that done, but hopefully if I'm doing it again this year, I'll get up there early enough to go take care of that.
2: Well, that's good, and I should be there, and I hope to meet you and give you one of those tours. So what it is, we give this first mile driver experience is we try to give everybody an opportunity to experience what they may not experience at the other end, like you did, and we'll talk about that in a minute. Some drivers come in and they're just told to do this, they don't know much about it, and they bump a dock to load, and then they go somewhere and they unload, and it might be a key exchange in the middle of the night at a parking lot, you know, a terminal, or it might be just drop the trailer and go home, or it might be bump a dock somewhere else, and it doesn't look like any other load to them. So our goal is to give them some of that love on the front end, and that includes a tour of the museum, as you did, a tour of our tip land or the Balsam Valley Farm, also to do dog tagging for the trees, which is quite something. We've got tens of thousands of these dog tags in the balsam trees out on the tip land on the farm, and then just a little bit of all the other sites, the new National Cemetery in the area, Freedom Flagpole, and all that kind of stuff. So, all right. Well, listen, before we get to that, let me take a break here. You're listening to Trucking Tributes. My name is Don Queenie, and I'm your host. And along with my guest, Mike Bell with Smith Transport, we're discussing Mike's 2025 run of wreaths, if you will, and a little bit about the front and the back end of this. So, Mike, so now you're loaded. You've gotten back to the driver's lounge and get ready to hit the road. Hopefully the weather was good when you departed.
3: It was still snowing a little bit, which for me was a joy. You know, you go to Maine and that time of year, you want to see some snow.
2: Yeah.
3: I wanted to see some snow and a moose. I found snow, but I didn't catch a moose.
2: As long as the snow was off the road, you're all right. It's okay.
3: And then I left out Monday afternoon so I could get down to my first stop Monday night and do a break. That way I was fresh to run. I had six stops on this load with a parade on the last stop.
2: Oh, nice.
3: So I did three stops the first day on Tuesday, and then I did two stops on Wednesday and came back to Goshen, New York to get the truck cleaned up for the parade.
2: So you sent me a few pictures. It looks like you had interesting stops. Again, shippers and receivers. So on the front end is the shippers who's giving you coffee in the middle of the night and giving you tours of their facility. And then on the other end, there was just a bunch of grumpy old people to to unload to. Is that about right, Mike?
3: Absolutely not. Absolutely not. They were some of the greatest people I've dealt with. I did deliveries on the side of the road. I did deliveries against a dock. I did deliveries at a firehouse, and everywhere I went, everybody was happy to see me, glad I got there, wanted to know if I needed a cup of coffee. Did I need any lunch? Did I need any breakfast? I felt well taken care of everywhere I stopped.
2: Oh, that's awesome. If I'm not mistaken, there was a picture of a mounted policeman in front of your truck. What was that about?
3: That was at the Goshen, New York, the National Veterans Cemetery in Goshen. That's where we did the parade. And after the parade, we go to the cemetery. They're only 3 miles apart. The parade is right through the middle of town. And then out to the cemetery, when I parked the truck, that female state trooper came up the hill on horseback, and I asked her if she would stop because I thought it would make a great picture, and it turned out to be an awesome picture.
2: It sure is. I'm looking at it right now. That was pretty sweet. And then
3: they get real excited about it there in Goshen, and it's almost surprising. Small town USA actually seems to celebrate as much or more than large town USA.
2: Absolutely.
3: They really, really, it means something to them, especially when they have a national cemetery. For 4 years prior to doing this run, I had been involved with a veterans group at the Arlington National Cemetery, not Arlington, excuse me, Quantico, at the Quantico National Veterans Cemetery, and I was one of the participants who received, distributed, and helped place the wreaths. So okay. I've now been on both ends of this.
2: Yeah, okay. So so this was your first year hauling. It wasn't your first year involved. Yeah,
3: my first year delivering and actually getting to talk to the people and answer any questions they had. There were some places where this was their first time doing it, and they weren't sure. And then I could talk to them about how to present the wreaths, how to place the wreaths, do the whole, honor and teach thing, It was fun.
2: Yeah, and, the teach part, you bring that up, and that was going to be my next comment. There's a beautiful picture here of you holding a plaque and some children around you holding flags and what have you. What do you remember of that?
3: Yeah, absolutely. That was the highlight of my week. I did all these deliveries, all six of them, and on the last delivery was Goshen with the parade, and we got to the cemetery, we've got the truck parked, everybody's taking pictures, everybody's unloading the truck, and I'm thinking to myself, okay, I'm done. It's just sweep the trailer, close the doors, and we're done. And all of a sudden, I hear a female voice asking, where's the driver? Where's the driver? And when I went up front, that elementary class had made that plaque for me.
2: Oh, my.
3: To say thanks for bringing the wreaths to us. And if you zoom in or look at it, I got a close-up picture, but if you can zoom in, the wreath on the poster is actually made by handprints.
2: Oh, I see it now. Yeah.
3: Yeah, they all took some green paint and made a wreath by doing handprints. It was...
2: And then signed it.
3: Yep.
2: Yeah, hopefully with this picture makes it to the blog for this interview. That is a beautiful picture with all the flags in the background and bright blue sky, and you're holding that, and you look proud as can be, Mike.
3: Oh, yeah, it was a great moment. Kind of teared me up a little bit.
2: That's amazing. So
3: I'm not supposed to tear up.
2: Marines can cry once in a while, Mike. It's okay.
3: Every once in a while. Good occasions.
2: Yeah. When do you find out whether you will be involved next year, or is it an automatic?
3: It's... right now, I am scheduled to do the same run next year.
2: Nice.
3: Unless something changes with the company or me, I will be there again next year. All three of us that participated in 25 are planning on participating in 26 and hauling the same loads we pulled last time.
2: Well, do what you can and try to book yourself a couple, 3 hours. You don't need that much, but just give yourself a couple, three extra hours at the origin so that we can make sure that we get you out in the tip land. Maybe you have a brother in arms that maybe you might want to honor with a dog tag.
3: My father did 3 tours in Vietnam.
2: Oh my gosh.
3: So his dog tag's going up.
2: There you go. And Mike, the way that works is we'll make that dog tag up in our office there, and then we'll take you to a section that we're tagging that year, and we'll help you find a tree that has not been tagged. The goal is to make it your tree or your family tree. And and you may tag as many trees as you like, or tag one tree as many times as you like. A lot of people talk about hearing the dog tags tinkling, if you will, in the breeze. I don't necessarily hear that, but what I get out of it is if I drive through the tip land at night with my headlights obviously on, these dog tags will tinkle back to you.
3: That's beautiful.
2: It is. It's really beautiful, and it's kind of eerie in a good way, and it's a pretty cool thing. And then we've got a lot of different monuments and whatnot out there that you should definitely check out, and give yourself a little time for that.
3: Well, the plan this year was to get up there Saturday morning and have the weekend, because I actually, the three of us planned on just taking the whole week. So we weren't rushed. We weren't in any great big hurry. We had time to go see things and do things and schedule the stops off where we had time to visit as we delivered. And that worked out well for the most part. I just couldn't get up there before Sunday night because of the delivery I had going up.
2: Right, right. Well, that's the way it works. It's, you know, it's going to be what it's going to be.
3: If you can get up there a day early and take your time and enjoy the week, it's well worth it.
2: And keep in mind, too, to you and our listeners, our tours of the Balsam Valley Fit Tip Land and the Balsam Valley Farm and our museum and the dog tagging we're talking about isn't only a winter event. We will do this any time of the year. And I will tell you, June, July, and August are a little bit more comfortable. And you're welcome to do this, Mike, if you end up getting a load close enough and you want to take a day and come on up. Just give us a little bit of notice, and we'll give you the same tour, and you can do it in shorts instead of a heavy parker.
3: I think once I retire, which is a few years off, but once I retire, me and the wife are going to take a trip up there.
2: Oh, you'll love it.
3: As part of our traveling, because she can't come with me when I make the Reeds run. We're allowed to have passengers, but she can't get time off from work where she works at during the month of December.
2: That's too bad.
3: It's their busy season.
2: We'll do it together. You'll love it. The coast of Maine is beautiful, and that neck of the woods does not get as many tourists, so it's a lot quieter, and I think you'll enjoy it very much.
3: Yeah, she's a Coast Guard vet, so she very much wants to come up and see it.
2: Oh, my goodness, yes. There's a couple of decent Coast Guard bases there she can do a visit to. So, all right, Mike. Well, listen, I appreciate your time. I always like to ask, is there something that I did not bring up? Is there something you want to mention about this whole thing that we should speak about before we call it a day?
3: Not really. Just it was a sheer pleasure to do it. You know, I took my time. I enjoyed every stop I made. Everybody treated me like I was royalty rolling in the driveway with that truck and trailer.
2: That's nice.
3: And it's well worth doing to anybody who has never had a chance to do it yet.
2: Well, that's the best references we can get. You know, Mike, when I was in transportation for Wreaths Across America, I used to get a call once in a while from a fairly irate recruiter who would call, would say, "What is this Wreaths Across America thing?" And then he's a little angry. I'm like, "Well, wait a minute. What's the matter, bud?" And he'd say, "This is the third driver this month that walked out of my office without signing the contract because I couldn't guarantee him that he would haul wreaths. What is this all about?" And I thought that was the best kudos we could get. Yeah, the best endorsement I could get. We could get.
3: That's an endorsement, because everybody at Smith Transport knows that me and Dan and Richard, we all enjoyed it and definitely wanted to do it again.
2: Well, sounds great. All right, well, listen, you enjoy your break there, and on the side of the road at a rest area in Virginia. You please be safe. Keep the shiny side up on that truck, and I look forward to maybe seeing you in Columbia Falls next year.
3: I hope to. I hope to be there. Thanks for having me.
2: Okay. Well, my name is Don Queenie. This is Trucking Tributes on Wreaths Across America Radio. My guest was Mike Bell with Smith Transport, and that is all for this episode. Thank you very much.
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0: I'm Bonnie Waters. I'm with B&L Transport. I'm an owner-operator. I'm out of Rocky Mountain, North Carolina. I just want to say I've been trucking for 40 years. This is the most precious cargo you could ever haul.
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2: Hi, everyone. My name is Patrice Cook, and I'm a driver for Schneider. I'm a 24-year veteran. I want to say thank you to all my veterans. 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

Here's your latest forecast for the Rangeley Lakes area. It's a partly sunny, hot, humid day today. Showers and thunderstorms late this afternoon may be strong to severe, mid-80s. A westerly breeze gusting as high as 25 miles per hour. Spotty showers and thunderstorms tonight down to 62. Mostly sunny, 76 tomorrow. Clear, 56 Wednesday night. Late day showers and thunderstorms, 73 on Thursday. Sunshine, 69 on Friday. I'm meteorologist Ross Murley on WRGY. 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

Hey there, it's me, Wheels, Rangeley's famous coon cat. When I'm not out hunting or patrolling my porch, you'll find me curled up at Snow Source, my favorite hangout in town. And what's playing in the background? WRGY, of course, the best radio station in Rangeley, Maine. My human just says, Alexa, play WRGY. 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So if you're strolling through town, stop by Snow Source. Say hi to me, Wheels. I might be lounging, I might be lurking, but I'll definitely be listening to WRGY.

0: Hi, this is WRGY meteorologist Russ Merle. The weather can be tricky to predict here in the western mountains of Maine, but we've got you covered. My updated forecast is on 7 days a week, every hour on the hour, right here on WRGY, Real Community Radio.
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0: recognize any of those?
1: Oh, yeah. So many people in there, and they're so good.
0: You recognize that lick you taught me?
1: That I stole from Jerry Reed.
0: Not going to take credit for that one.
1: No, I won't. I won't. I steal a lot of my material.
0: Yeah. I thought you always said you borrowed it.
1: Well, I do, but because I forget.
0: That's good. If you're going to steal something, forget where you got it.
1: That's right. How's your dog?
0: He's not playing guitar yet.
1: Okay. I know that's right.

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1: 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We're down here in downtown Rangeley. We're at 67 degrees.

Here's your latest forecast for the Rangeley Lakes area. It's a partly sunny, hot, humid day today. Showers and thunderstorms late this afternoon may be strong to severe, mid-80s. A westerly breeze gusting as high as 25 miles per hour. Spotty showers and thunderstorms tonight down to 62. Mostly sunny, 76 tomorrow. Clear, 56 Wednesday night. Late day showers and thunderstorms, 73 on Thursday. Sunshine, 69 on Friday. I'm meteorologist Ross Murley on WRGY. 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

WRGY, which is to remind our listeners, specifically in Dallas and Sandy River plantations, there are going to be two annual plantation meetings to be held the week of June 8th. On Friday, June 12th, Dallas Plantation will be holding its annual town meeting from 6 until 7 p.m. at the Dallas Plantation office. And on Saturday, June 13th, Sandy River Plantation will be holding its annual meeting starting at 10 a.m. at the Sandy River Plantation office. We encourage all the citizens of Dallas Plantation and Sandy River Plantations to get involved in their communities and attend and engage in local matters as much as possible. 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

Here's your latest forecast for the Rangeley Lakes area. It's a partly sunny, hot, humid day today. Showers and thunderstorms late this afternoon may be strong to severe, mid-80s. A westerly breeze gusting as high as 25 miles per hour. Spotty showers and thunderstorms tonight down to 62. Mostly sunny, 76 tomorrow. Clear, 56 Wednesday night. Late day showers and thunderstorms, 73 on Thursday. Sunshine, 69 on Friday. I'm meteorologist Ross Murley on WRGY. 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

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That means it's Brook Trout Roll Call time. 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
1: I think it's important to keep the club head away from your body while taking the club back. 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

Roberta Flack was at her peak of popularity in the early 1970s, but she continued to make contributions to the musical field for many, many years. And in 1984, she was honored in a one-hour musical tribute on the steps of New York City Hall. Her third number one single and her fifth album took 8 months to complete, and Roberta Flack herself had to step in and become the album's producer, an entirely new role for her. Here's the number one hit from 1974, Feel Like Making Love.

Here's your latest forecast for the Rangeley Lakes area. It's a partly sunny, hot, humid day today. Showers and thunderstorms late this afternoon may be strong to severe, mid-80s. A westerly breeze gusting as high as 25 miles per hour. Spotty showers and thunderstorms tonight down to 62. Mostly sunny, 76 tomorrow. Clear, 56 Wednesday night. Late day showers and thunderstorms, 73 on Thursday. Sunshine, 69 on Friday. I'm meteorologist Russ Merle on WRGY. 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

Dan Fogelberg was a student at the University of Illinois when he met the manager of Rio Speedwagon. Based on that friendship, Fogelberg relocated to Los Angeles, where he did session work and then landed a touring spot with Van Morrison. In 1975, a tour with the Eagles increased his visibility. It was 5 years after that when he began to hit the charts with a string of top 10 hits, including this one, Hard to Say, from 1981.

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1: Brothers John Fogarty and Tom Fogarty were founders of the group that eventually became known as Creedence Clearwater Revival, changing the name from the Gollywogs in 1967. By the early 1970s, there was contention between the Fogarty brothers, and in early 1971, Tom finally left the group after quitting several times before. Released as one of the songs on a double-sided 45 RPM record in early 1970, Who'll Stop the Rain topped out on Billboard at number 2 for Creedence Clearwater Revival.

Hello, this is Delaney Gray from the sunny seacoast of Wells, Maine. 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

was just a couple of years after they were formed that the group Bread went to number one. The song Make It With You finished as the number 18 song of the year in 1970 and was the biggest hit that Bread ever had.

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2: Checking the local temperature here at WRGY FM, it is 70 degrees.

She began singing with a Latin group called Arriva around 1980. Sade had written the lyrics and band member Ray St. John wrote the music for an original tune. Sade then sang the number called Smooth Operator with the band. But it was 5 years later before Sade signed a recording contract and the song was released on her first album called Diamond Life. The album was released a few months later in the United States, and by mid-1985, the song Smooth Operator had become a top 10 single for Sade.

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0: Good morning, Rangeley. Welcome to the Norm and Nancy Show. I'm Norm.
1: And I'm Nancy.
0: And we are here live at the WRGY studio. And we started off our show with a singer who has won 4 Grammys, 8 Junos, has been inducted to the Canadian Music Hall of Fame back in 2013. She's a powerhouse of nuclear dimensions.
1: Catherine Dawn Lang.
0: Otherwise known as K.D. Lang.
1: I love her.
0: You know, there's some performers, bands and performers, that are just the charisma and the power of their performance is a must-see in, you know, live. You have to see them live to really, really get what it is they do, the X factor. And we got to see K.D. Lang live.
1: God, we're so lucky. We lived in Baltimore at the time, and we traveled down to outside of D.C. to Alexandria to the infamous Birchmere Music Hall, where she played a sold-out performance.
0: What year was that?
1: 90 something.
0: Still in her absolute torch and twang years. She was still a country rocker at the time, not doing so much of the torch songs and ballads. But she...
1: 98.
0: It was a sold-out concert, and there were people still in line outside just waiting, I guess, just to hear her. But she went outside with the
1: mic and just sang
0: to the people outside. It was pretty incredible.
1: And, yeah.
0: And
1: it was awesome.
0: Her voice, it strikes me as that ad, that Memorex ad, where you see the guy sitting in a chair and his hair is being blown back. He's being forced back by the power of the speaker. That's what she was like. Her voice is so strong that you just feel like a nuclear wind is hitting you somehow.
1: And what a persona on stage. Oh, she was just fabulous.
0: But we have a lot of good music here today, not just K.D. Lang, but other great acts as well. And we're going to be dedicating this show to Janet.
1: She had her birthday. Happy birthday, Janet.
0: And we're sending a big, big love to her.

0: And that was our featured artist, that big bone gal from southern Alberta, Katie Lang. Before that, we heard Emily Nenny doing a song called Useless. She's originally from California. Now
1: what an original voice.
0: Yeah, she's now based in Nashville, singer-songwriter, channeling some good old honky-tonk. I do love me some honky-tonk. And with a little Nashville spirit. So good to see the young people out there tapping into some honky-tonk. Before that, we heard the Buffalo Gals band, Melissa Carper and Rebecca Paddock from Austin, Texas. They now have a full band, and they're really good. They got some good harmonies. That was a song called Little Sugar Creek. And before that, we heard, of course, from Wyona and Naomi Judd, Rockin' with the Rhythm. And our featured artist of the day is K.D. Lang. 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Yes, Nance?
1: We've got a couple events going on this week. On Thursday, there's a free concert at the church by the Lakeview Chamber Players. They're from like the D.C. area, I believe.
0: They're from the D.C. area. They are professional musicians. They're nationally recognized.
1: And it's free.
0: And they're going to be playing some Mozart, Tchaikovsky, and Samuel Barbara. And yeah, 7 o'clock at the Church of Good Shepherd.
1: And?
0: I don't know.
1: There's a farmer's market today, right now, from 10 to 2. And don't forget the street dance on Wednesday. It's also free with Matt and the Barn Burners.
0: Ooh,
1: and we're going to get back to some music now.
0: We're going to hear from our featured artist, Katie Lang, Luck in My Eyes.

0: And that was Pulling Back the Reins by our featured artist, Katie Lang, from her album Reincarnation. Before that was, no introduction needed, Patsy Cline with Walking After Midnight.
1: You know, Katie Lang started off as a, I guess somewhat, I don't know about if impersonator is the

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0: We put the unity in community radio.
1: Yeah. And you are listening to The Norm and Nancy Show. We come here every Tuesday at 10 o'clock, and we always have a featured artist, and we play some songs by that featured artist and explore other artists that may or may not be related. And today's featured artist is Katie Lang, of course. We do all genres of music. No genre is off limits. And in fact, we even like classical music. And just a quick another plug for the Lakeview Chamber Players. They are up here in Rangeley, I think, every year. They usually play the Lakeside Theater, but this year they're playing at the Church of Good Shepherd, 7 o'clock on Thursday. We'll be playing some Mozart, Tchaikovsky, Samuel Barber, and it is free, no admission charge. So we're going to continue on here with some other music. We have Mary Chapin Carpenter doing a song called Simple Life.

0: Woo. That was Trail of Broken Hearts by our featured artist of the day, K.D. Lang. Before that, we heard Sierra Farrell, a song called In Dreams.
1: Yeah, she was one of our feature artists.
0: She was.
1: You could check our Substack, The Norman Nancy Show, if you'd like to hear more of Sierra Farrell.
0: And you should check her out on the internet, on Google, and search for images of her, because I'd like to know who does her wardrobe.
1: Oh, it's fantastic.
0: She has some wild dresses.
1: Yeah. So does Katie, actually.
0: That is true.
1: She's got
0: back
1: that
0: in her,
1: wild,
0: in her younger days, I'd
1: yeah,
0: say.
1: Yeah, she has this wild farm dress that she actually had to petition the Canadian Music Hall of Fame to wear again for when she was inducted.
0: I think I heard that for her first Juno Award, and the Juno Award being the Canadian equivalent of the Grammy, she wore a wedding dress.
1: That doesn't surprise me. Yeah. In
0: Before
1: the least.
0: That, we heard from a group called Wednesday doing a song called Elderberry Wine. Wednesday is a group out of Asheville, North Carolina.
1: Woo-hoo.
0: And I had picked them because I just never heard them before. And then I saw that they were on somebody's Substack's top 20 list of bands to watch out for. So keep an eye on them. They might be around for a bit longer. And we started off the set with Mary Chapin Carpenter doing a song called Simple Life. I really like that song. And you are listening to WRGY 90.5 FM. And now you've done it. You've gone and wasted another hour of your time listening to the Norman Nancy Show. But don't fret. We'll be back again next week, and you can waste another hour of your time listening to our show. We'll have another featured guest. It was kind of a hard choice to pick a song to end with for our featured artist, K.D. Lang. As someone, Eclectic Mark had mentioned the song Crying, the Roy Orbison song. She does both a duet with Roy Orbison and a solo version. They're both great songs. But we went with probably one of her most famous songs called Leonard Cohen's song called Hallelujah. And this is the version that really got a lot of notoriety from the 2010 Winter Olympics, from the closing ceremony. Hallelujah.

0: Here's your latest forecast for the Rangeley Lakes area. It's a partly sunny, hot, humid day today. Showers and thunderstorms late this afternoon may be strong to severe, mid-80s. A westerly breeze gusting as high as 25 miles per hour. Spotty showers and thunderstorms tonight down to 62. Mostly sunny, 76 tomorrow. Clear, 56 Wednesday night. Late day showers and thunderstorms, 73 on Thursday. Sunshine, 69 on Friday. I'm meteorologist Ross Merle on WRGY, Real Community Radio.
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Again, the Ecumenical Food Pantry at the Church of the Good Shepherd is available and open Tuesdays from 10 a.m. to noon.

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My name is Ian Gouin-Murray, and thanks for listening.

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Spotty showers and thunderstorms tonight with a low of 62. Storms may be strong to severe early. Winds will be west or northwesterly at 5 to 15. Mostly sunny, 76 on Wednesday. Clear Wednesday night, 56. Late day showers and thunderstorms, 73 on Thursday. Sunny and cooler, close to 70 on Friday. Partly sunny, 70 on Saturday. I'm meteorologist Russ Murley on WRGY, Real Community Radio.

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Spotty showers and thunderstorms tonight with a low of 62. Storms may be strong to severe early. Winds will be west or northwesterly at 5 to 15. Mostly sunny, 76 on Wednesday. Clear Wednesday night, 56. Late day showers and thunderstorms, 73 on Thursday. Sunny and cooler, close to 70 on Friday. Partly sunny, 70 on Saturday. I'm meteorologist Russ Merle on WRGY, Real Community Radio.

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1: I have talked about this subject many times in the past, tension in the swing, and it needs to be mentioned again. 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
1: 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Spotty showers and thunderstorms tonight with a low of 62. Storms may be strong to severe early. Winds will be west or northwesterly at 5 to 15. Mostly sunny, 76 on Wednesday. Clear Wednesday night, 56. Late day showers and thunderstorms, 73 on Thursday. Sunny and cooler, close to 70 on Friday. Partly sunny, 70 on Saturday. I'm meteorologist Russ Murley on WRGY, Real Community Radio.
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3: I can't tell you what's worse. The message was terse. Outright white supremacists or American first. I think they both sell merch.
4: Jesse Wells writes songs about right now, the moment that we're in. And that means when you listen to his music, you might hear words and phrases that seem politically loaded. And that might make you feel something instantly. And that is fine with Jesse. He's not trying to get a rise out of people, and it doesn't bother him if he does.
5: You can't write a song like you're playing chess or something like that. You shouldn't be writing a song thinking about second and third wave reactions to a song.
4: Coming up, Jesse Wells performs songs from his new album, Masks Off, live. And he talks about his music, something he would like you to keep.

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1: Jesse Wells, today. I'm Raina Duris. This is World Cafe. 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Going back now to a track from 1984 out of Scotland. This is The Blue Nile. Stay.

Cafe. I'm Raina Duras. These days, when songwriter Jesse Wells posts a clip of himself playing a song on acoustic guitar to his social media, it's seen by millions of his adoring followers. Over the past few years, since he started sharing videos of him playing his socially conscious songs online, often shot out in the woods near his home in Arkansas, Jesse Wells has become a legitimate sensation. He started playing guitar when he was a kid. He first appeared on the Cafe back in 2018 with his band at the time, simply called Wells. But there was a period of time after he moved back to Arkansas from his stint in Nashville where he questioned whether or not he should even be making music at all. He'll get into that coming up and talk about the moment he realized he did need to make music, and we'll talk about his new album, Masks Off. From that album, here's a bit of the title track.

0: You just heard a clip of the title track from the latest album from Jesse Wells. That's called Masks Off. On World Cafe, I'm Raina Duras. Jesse Wells is my guest today. Jesse, welcome back to the World Cafe.
1: Hey, thanks for having me. It's been a minute.
0: I'm so happy to have you. I love this record. Why did you choose that song to open the album and to make it the title track?
1: It seemed apt. It seemed a good opening for the rest of the ideas that would be dispersed through the record. That was kind of lead with the chaos that you that you're seeing every day, and which the chaos, it's kind of a tool to keep you so distracted that you can't even really you can't even spend long enough on one idea to know that any one thing is ridiculous.
0: I think it can be a challenge for artists to write music that touches on politics or things that are happening in the world without coming off as trite or cliche. You managed to avoid that in your music. How do you approach writing about the news? What is your sort of philosophy behind writing that
1: stuff? You are a witness. You are mostly agnostic. And instead of listening to somebody's opinion or ideas that they have about something that has happened, you try to figure out what exactly has happened. What is the epicenter? What is the event that has led to 50 different talking heads to espouse their take on it? And then you find that one central point, and then you say it.
0: Yeah. You know, people have a tendency to call your music protest music. Do you see it as protest music?
1: People got to call things something. They need names. They need to organize it. They need to place it in their mind someplace where they feel like it belongs. Mm-hmm. Folks say that maybe protest music brings about change and stuff, but I don't really see it that way. I think that change brings around music, and change brings around art, and that the songs are just a symptom of a greater ill, and it's the people and their individual actions that make change.
0: We're going to hear you perform a song now, and then we'll come back and talk some more. What can you tell us about the first song you're going to play for us, Meet the New Swamp?
1: Same as the old swamp.

0: From Live for the World Cafe, Meet the Swamp, from my guest today, Jesse Wells. I'm Raina Duras. Jesse, you, even before this interview started, you were sitting there strumming your guitar. It seems so natural. It almost seems like an extension of your body at this point. But when you started, I understand you actually had no idea how a guitar worked. Could you tell us about those early days learning to play guitar?
1: Yeah. I bought one. Money I'd saved up when I was probably about 10, and grandma would give us, I think, like $5 an A on a report card, and so three report cards go by and you got about $60 or so. And they sold guitars at Walmart, little first act brand ones, and I think it was $62, maybe 70 something cents. And I got it, and I got it home, and I had never really seen anybody play a guitar. So I thought the only way to really change the sound of a string was to just turn the tuning pegs. I thought the Beatles were turning their tuning pegs really quickly and broke a lot of strings on it real quick. Of course, I didn't know really what to do about it. Nobody in my family played, or I don't remember anybody even coming back there and seeing how I was doing with it. I put it away. I was still just a kid. And then we moved down into the River Valley in Arkansas. I had the guitar and I would still plink around on it. And the neighbor down the road saw me with it. He's an older gentleman. He had two mules. They were named Bill and Hillary. And he drove like a 1952 Chevy that he had. Anyway, that's besides the point. But he came down and he told me that he would show me how to tune it and how to play. And he showed me how to play Camptown Races and other little melodies and how to put my fingers on the fretboard. And once I had gone down and played a little with him, I was toast. I just played it nonstop. From probably 12 or 13 years old until just a moment ago.
0: If you're just joining us, my guest on World Cafe today is Jesse Wells. So you're this kid playing music in Arkansas. Could you tell us about the town that you grew up in? You sort of painted the picture of this old man down the road with his old truck, these mules. What was it like growing up there?
1: I thought it was really nice. It feels like all of being a kid was learning how to write cursive, long division, and fishing. I lived so far out that I didn't necessarily have a lot of people to play with or anything like that. So it was very much like build a fort, play by yourself, and make believe and that sort of thing. It's romantic now. At the time, it was mundane. Yeah.
0: Was there a place where you could see music or go play it as you got older? When, like, if you were in school, you were all in a band with your friends.
1: We didn't go to concerts or anything like that. But the school band had a drum set. Mm-hmm. And so me and my buddies, you know, we would all play on it, and we would set up in the gym for every little pep rally, every opportunity we had. And then there was a barbecue restaurant downtown, and they would let us go down there, and we just played blues music. It was we had a little group called the Stimulus Package, which I got a real kick out of. That was in the zeitgeist at the time. I think that was probably around 06, 07, 08, something like that.
0: We're going to hear you play another live song now. It's called Won't You Come Out Tonight. Where are you taking us in this song?
1: I guess we're going to Ozark. But that's the thing is, like, I wrote it up in Estes Park, and I was out there on Halloween, and they closed down all the shops, and all the kids got into a parade, and the shop owners were handing out candy. Such a kick out of it. You realize all these mountain towns are special and have their little differences, but they're all the same. And it reminded me of being a kid. And I wrote this tune just about being in love in a mountain town. Yeah.
0: It is Jesse Wells performing Won't You Come Out Tonight live for World Cafe.

0: performing a song from his new album, Masks Off. That was Jesse Wells with Won't You Come Out Tonight, live for World Cafe. My name is Raina Duris, hanging out with Jesse today on the show. A few years ago, you started filming yourself performing in the woods in Arkansas, and those videos and those songs started getting a lot of listeners, gaining a lot of traction. How did you first think about approaching sharing your music on social media?
1: I saw a lot of other folks doing it, and I thought, I'll do that.
0: Fair enough.
1: It seemed like the new format. Seemed like the way you go about it. So,
0: what was your reaction when you started to see these songs were resonating with people?
1: Initially, it's like, oh God, I can't watch. So I didn't, and I don't, but it did tell me to write more and to do more, and so that's what I did.
0: You have written a lot. I mean, over the last 2 years, I think you've put out 8 full-length albums. What happened in 2024 to spur this rush of creativity?
1: You know, I had played music all my life and moved to Arkansas, back to Arkansas after I'd been away in Nashville for about 7 years. And I wasn't playing any music at all and was really trying to give it up.
0: Why?
1: Because I thought if I could really scrape it off of myself, then I could see what life would be like without it. I thought maybe it was blurring my vision in some way. Maybe that wasn't what I was supposed to do. And to be doing it all the time was keeping me from doing something that I was made to do or something like that, you know. Then my old man had a heart attack and open heart surgery, and it was all real quick, you know. It's like February 19th, I think, 24. And I was up there in the hospital sitting next to him, and there's a reminder, right, just beside you, that life is very short. I thought, boy, if he dies, I knew him for, as an adult, all of what, 9 years or something, you know? That's all you get to know people for. Life's awful short. And for some reason, and I don't know how the book came to me, and I don't know why I had a hold of it, but I did. I had the Woody Guthrie biography, and I thought, well, this guy knows how to live life. Maybe this is what I'm supposed to be doing right now. So I left there, not really sure if he was going to make it or not, and kind of accepted if he hadn't. I played out that scenario in my head and was trying to get cool with it, be like, all right, this is what the future would be with your father dead. What on earth would you do with your time after that point? It's like, well, try very hard to do something. So the song started just kind of seeping out. If you really have something in you, you can't really help it from coming out, you know? You can try to quit music or whatever, but you'll be driving down the road and you'll end up making up songs and stuff. They just start coming out by accident, and then, you know, well, you're terminal, and you got to do it. Now, luckily, Dad survived and everything. Say okay. But that was kind of the Damascus moment or whatever, you know?
0: I'm glad your dad's okay.
1: Yeah, me too.
0: To give folks an idea of just how fast this happened, you bought a guitar on the way home from the hospital, right?
1: Yeah, I didn't need that guitar. I had a lot of guitars, but I like them, And so I went and grabbed that one. It was an emotional purchase, yeah.
0: I'm talking to Jesse Wells, and in just a minute, he'll get into how he writes and into the songwriter who inspired him to have a sense of humor in his lyrics.
2: Hi,
0: that's
2: my
0: next
2: name
0: on World
2: is
0: Cafe.
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0: It is World Cafe. I'm Raina Duris, joined by Jesse Wells today, who has a new album called Masks Off.
1: So take us into your songwriting process a bit. What does it look like when you're writing a song?
2: I have a lot of tunes going at any one time. Some of them, especially like a topical tune, it'll be a whole lot of research, trying to get, as I said earlier, like down to the center, down to the epicenter. Why is everybody talking? Not what is everybody talking, why is everybody talking?
1: What does that research look like? Is it?
2: It means a whole lot of tabs on your browser and just digging through public reading, digging through a bunch of garbage to get to the point, taking in all that information and writing rhymes all along the way, I suppose. The best ones always come when you're not trying. The refrain will come to you when you didn't need it or want it or anything. You're just trying to check out at the grocery store, and that hits you, and it's like, I've got to hurry home. Those moments are like, I'm having an emergency. Other times, I can't write anything, and that's also an emergency. But yeah, you keep quite a few tunes going at a time, and they're like pans on the stove or something, cooking all sorts of stuff at different temperatures, and things get done at certain times, and you start other things, yeah.
1: I know that in addition to musicians, you were also influenced by the comedian Mitch Hedberg, and a lot of your songs are very funny, and I'm thinking of the song Domestic Error on the new album, where it almost sounds like there's a callback to Hedberg's joke, I used to do drugs, I still do,
2: but I used to do.
1: Yeah. I'm going to play

0: think about using humor in songs to add clarity or to, you know, approach stuff that is sometimes pretty heavy?
1: Guthrie said, if you got something to say, and it might be a bit provocative, that you can say it and duck, or say it with a big smile, and maybe nobody will hit you, you know? I think sugar helps the medicine go down. And I like to laugh. A song can just be a whole row of punchlines. Why not? And so, this is where a tune like Domestic Error gets you.
0: There's a song on your new album called Techno Pagans. We're going to hear you play it next. It gets into Silicon Valley and tech and AI.
1: Yeah.
0: And I want to ask you, as a creative person and a prolific songwriter, what is your view on AI and the way it's being sold to us right now?
1: Yeah. I guess it is being sold to us. I kind of thought that we were being sold to it. It's backwards looking. It takes on your data sets and uses that to make derivative content instead of humans making progress forward content, making something out of nothing. It still needs fuel to make things. We don't much. We can't much help. I think if humans have anything that they're supposed to do, it's probably to create things. And I don't mean that everybody is a fine artist or something like that. I don't, like I've said this before, but I mean it a great deal. Is some folks make spreadsheets and some folks make tables and some folks make wondrous theories and some people make paintings and other people make songs, and we're just supposed to be making something. And if you want to find the places where people have either relinquished or have had the ability to create things taken away from them, are some of the most miserable places on the planet. And those places are working, mm-hmm. and laboring for your life. And absolutely no shade to anybody, because we all have to work. Listen, I understand that, and that's

0: back to your AI question, though. How do I feel about AI? I am slow to get upset about maybe some of the things that I hear folks upset about. There's a lot of anxiety about being replaced. Artists being replaced, jobs being replaced. I said on that first record, everything that can be replaced will be replaced, and that's how it's been since the dawn of time. There's nobody running a switchboard down at AT&T anymore connecting calls. That job's gone. There's hardly any farriers shoeing horses, and we're certainly not riding horses to our engagements around the town and stuff. And so the horse lost its job, you know, and the saddle maker and the tack wear maker, things will be replaced. But I don't see how AI could really replace human art. We are so flawed and inconsistent and complicated. How could that be recreated? Mm-hmm. And it's what, whether we know it or not, it's what we love about one another when we look at art.
1: Jesse Wells is my guest on World Cafe. He's going to perform his song Techno Pagans next. Is there anything you'd like to tell us before we hear you play it?
0: This tune, it's kind of a spiritual movement going on and has been going on, like in Silicon Valley. You see leaders in that industry, someone like Peter Thiel going around doing lectures on the Antichrist, saying that environmentalists, Luddites, people like Greta Thunberg are Antichrist, demons. When wouldn't you think what's more dangerous for humanity is to continue to allow artificial intelligence grow at a rate faster than human cognizance? You do not know what you're doing, but to admit that you don't know what you're doing, that would hurt shares. This tune is probably chapter one or chapter two of my getting through it, my trying to wrap my head around it. There's a bit of resignation in this tune, but it may not be that way forever. So.

0: You're listening to World Cafe. I'm Raina Duras, and my guest today is Jesse Wells. You just heard him performing his song, Technopagans, from his new album, Masks Off. You are very straightforward in your songs. You directly sing about things. Are you ever worried about, or do you ever think about negative reactions you might get from people when you're writing?
1: You can't write a song like you're playing chess or something like that. You shouldn't be writing a song thinking about second and third wave reactions to a song. All you can really do is make the art as it comes out and as it's true to you. Otherwise, you'll get caught up in making something for somebody else. And it's not even, you're not even actually making it for somebody else. You're making it for somebody else that you've imagined. Mm-hmm. So that person would be probably very critical the way the mind works, you know? You would make up the anti whatever you are, you know? And then you would be trying to write to that imaginary figure. That sounds like it's not fun. And so you just write exactly as it comes to you. Maybe folks will get upset, and maybe folks will be really glad. It doesn't much matter, because you're just doing your thing. Like, that's all. You just have to keep going. So
0: the last song that you're going to play for us is a song that you've said, I guess it's a song about being me. Huh. Tell us a bit about this and not some other way.
1: Yeah, I guess this one's a little self-indulgent. I just wrote it. I did a terrible thing and I wrote how I felt.
0: Awful.
1: I know, real rotten.
0: How dare you?
1: And lo and behold, it can be cryptic or complicated. We contain multitudes. So, kind of talking about things that that are uncomfortable, and how at the end of the day things are just what they are, and you get to be okay with that or not, but you'll probably live a little longer if you would be okay with it. Yeah.
0: Live for World Cafe, Jesse Wells, This and Not Some Other Way.

0: Jesse Wells performing This and Not Some Other Way live for World Cafe. That's a song from his new album, Masks Off. Jesse has been my guest today. It's been so, so great having you here, Jesse. Thank you so much.
1: Yeah, thanks for having me.
0: I'm Raina Duras. Back in a moment.
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You heard a session with Jesse Wells. His new album, Masks Off, is becoming one of my favorites of the year, I think. 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I recommend that you do because it's even more powerful to see him play those songs. And he's got such an interesting presence. 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He just looked straight ahead with his hair over his eyes, thinking. Jesse Wells, you can find that worldcafe.org. 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

0: Prince and the Revolution, capping off this hour of World Cafe with Pop Life. Thank you again to Jesse Wells for being my guest today. And thank you to World Cafe senior producer Kimberly Janod for her work on that session. Also, thank you to our affiliate stations all across the country who bring you this show and the whole team here at World Cafe who make it. We produce it at WXPN at the University of Pennsylvania in Philadelphia. I'm Raina Duras. 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

Oh, man, I have been waiting to sing this song since I was 18 years old, and now the wait is over because I am 64. Whew, so much expires between the bookends of existence. Rising and falling, guilt and redemption, living life, giving life, making and breaking, sleeping and waking, the dreams, the hope, the endings and starting overs. When a loss can be a win and good times are a sin. Well, this hour on the Stroud Power Hour, we'll consider what it means to transgress and what it takes to be forgiven, and why we waste so many of our years waiting for the Savior that is and always has been ourselves.

0: 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I take full responsibility.
1: Forgiveness doesn't establish your relationship. It's just about letting go of each throat.

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So let it go and be amazed by what you see through eyes of grace. The prisoner that it really freezes you.

Darkness at the break of noon, shadows even the silver spoon, the handmade blade, the child's balloon, eclipses both the sun and moon. To understand, you know too soon, there is no sense in trying. Pointed threats, they bluff with scorn. Suicide remarks are torn from the fool's gold mouthpiece, a hollow horn. Blades wasted words, proved and warned that he not busy being born, is busy.

A question in your nerves is lit, yet you know there is no answer fit to satisfy, ensure you not to quit, to keep it in your mind and not forget that it is not he or she or them or it that you belong.

or them that must obey authority that they do not respect in any degree, who despise their jobs, their destiny, speak jealously of them that are free, do what they do just to be nothing more than something they invest in.

I have this friend who, a good friend, a friend that I really believed in and our friendship, and they would continually ask me for things, but the things that I gave were to help them better the lives of many other people. So I was happy to give. But then something happened, and I found out, you know, comes to be that this person was not entirely what they projected themselves to be. And well, that's the way it goes sometimes. You know, the higher you are, the farther you fall. And that's the nature of the beast. And what do you do from there on? You look at this person, and they don't have to ask for forgiveness. They don't have to apologize. I don't think anybody really needs to apologize for anything they've done, except themselves. You know, that's where you have to seek it and find it. It's from within yourself. Don't apologize to me for the weather. You had nothing to do with the weather. You know, take responsibility for actions that we are responsible for. And there it is. Nice and simple.

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Rangeley, Maine has a radio station. I mean, there's 1,200 people who live here year-round, and we have a radio station. I mean, what? Where do we get off? 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And Rangeley says, nah, we're okay. We're okay living, you know, 20 years, 30 years in the past. In fact, it's kinder. And so, thank you. Thank you for listening, whether you are listening live on the radio or you're listening online at WRGY.org, or you may be listening to my show on Substack, Timothy T. Strapster, tstrapster.substack.com. Or maybe you said, hey, Alexa, yo. And she says, what? And you said, play WRGY. And she said, okay. This hour I'm looking at certain human traits. You know, we're fallible. We're not perfect. That's the way of it. We make mistakes. We seek forgiveness. We look for redemption. We confess our sins. We feel shame, you know, and you want to move fresh. You want to move forward. And that's just the way that it can be. Not always. So, you know, just doing some exploring how we go about the difficult task of recognizing that we've done something wrong and then trying to make it right. It's not easy. You know, first of all, admitting that we've done something wrong, sometimes that could be really, really tough. And we may actually believe that we did nothing wrong. We've convinced ourselves that we've done nothing wrong. And you have everybody around you going, no, you did. You did something wrong there, guy. And sometimes what it requires to be able to admit to ourselves that you've done wrong and you need to make it right, it requires strength.

0: There was this little boy, let's say his name was Johnny, and he goes and he hides in his mother and father's bedroom closet, and 2 seconds later, the mother shows up in the room with her lover, but before they get down to any business, the father comes driving into the driveway, and so the lover jumps in the closet with little Johnny, and the little boy says, "Sure is dark in here." And the man says, yeah, it is.
1: "You want to buy my baseball?"
0: No.
1: "I'll go tell my father."
0: And the guy says, all right, how much? And Johnny says,
1: $250.
0: So the guy says, fine, $250. And a couple weeks goes by, and Johnny's hanging out in the closet again, and sure enough, the lover and the mother, they show up inside the bedroom, and then the father comes home again, and the lover jumps inside the closet, and there's little Johnny again.
1: "Sure is dark in here."
0: And the guy says, "Oh, yeah, it is. And Johnny says,
1: "You want to buy my baseball glove?"
0: And the guy's like, no, I don't.
1: "I'm going to go ask my father if he does want to play baseball with me."
0: And the guy says, fine, I'll buy it. How much?
1: $750.
0: And the guy says, fine, I'll give you $750. And then a couple weeks later, and Johnny's hanging out, and his father comes up and says, "Hey, Johnny, get your glove and your baseball, and let's have a catch." And Johnny says,
1: I don't have them anymore.
0: And the father says, "What do you mean you don't have them anymore?"
1: "I sold them. How much did you get for it?"
0: $1,000. $1,000? That's grossly overpriced. I mean, why? I mean, that's so wrong. I don't know. I'm going to have to take you to church. I'm taking a confession so you can confess your sin. So they go to the church, and Johnny walks inside the confessional. And he blesses himself, and he says,
1: "Sure is dark in here."
0: And the priest says, "You're not going to start that crap again, are you? Confessing one's sins is a two-way street. Ain't nobody here who's not carrying some kind of guilt for something. It can ravage you. You can just eat you alive. So my advice, confess."
2: Nobody expects the Spanish Inquisition.

0: whenever I get down on myself and give myself a hard time for something I'm just, you know, take it easy on yourself, Timmy. I just think about my kids, my children, and I think you did that. You know, if nothing else, you raised some beautiful human beings. And that was one of them. That was my son, Sam, playing Rise by Eddie Vedder on his mandolin. It's just beautiful. And therein, my children give me hope. They were born into this world, and I thought, all right, I see how beautiful this world can be. There's always hope. So don't ever give up.
1: Hope is the thing with feathers that perches in the soul and sings the tune without the words and never stops at all. And sweetest in the gale is heard, and sore must be the storm that could abash the little bird that kept so many warm. I've heard it in the chillest land and on the strangest sea, yet never in extremity it asked a crumb of me.

0: I hope I can make it across the border. I hope to see my friend and shake his hand. I hope the Pacific is as blue as it has been in my dreams. I hope.
1: This hour on Timmy Time, WRGY, we've been looking at things going wrong, you making a mistake, you having to find your own version of redemption, whatever that may look like. For Warren Zevon, after he had learned he had a terminal disease, it meant making a final album, The Wind. And this particular song, Please Stay, pretty much speaks for itself. Warren sought redemption, and he found it on the other side of his goodbye.

So, on this, the final day of my 64th year, beginning of my 65th, but that means I turned 64, we've got it all kinds of whacked out. But I've become a little introspective. I'm looking back, casting a backward glance, as it were, looking at the years that have come before and weighing myself. Did I do well? Have I lived a good life? With, yes, let's say 20 more years ahead of me. So whatever I have done that perhaps could use some amending, well then, I have time left to do it. But don't waste it. You got to get right out there and do it. One thing I wish I could go back is my sister Kathy, one of the most beautiful souls God put on this planet. And yeah, she passed away. And there was so much that I would have loved to have said to her. I would have picked up the phone more. I would have called her more. I would have liked for her to pick up the phone more. But, you know, what do you do? So I'm just going to play. I'm going to play the song, which is apropos both to Kathy and myself. It's one of her favorite songs. And it's also someone who was actually on Warren Zevon's last album, The Wind. Jackson Browne, These Days.

0: Merciful God. He killed Mozart and kept me alive to torture. 32 years of torture, 32 years of slowly watching myself become extinct. My music growing fainter, all the time fainter, till no one plays it at all. His. Mediocrity's everywhere. I absolve you. I absolve you. I absolve you. I absolve you. I absolve you all.
1: And I absolve all of you for all the sins you have committed. Forgive yourselves. There's a fly, this damn fly. I'm gonna... I forgive myself for killing that fly. It didn't deserve to die. Well, thanks a lot for listening to Timmy Time and the Strap Power Hour, WRGY 90.5. 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Go on. I believe in you. Peace and love.
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Spotty showers and thunderstorms tonight with a low of 62. Storms may be strong to severe early. Winds will be west or northwesterly at 5 to 15. Mostly sunny, 76 on Wednesday. Clear Wednesday night, 56. Late day showers and thunderstorms, 73 on Thursday. Sunny and cooler, close to 70 on Friday. Partly sunny, 70 on Saturday. I'm meteorologist Russ Murley on WRGY, Real Community Radio.

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1: You know, some people spend all day fishing for a brook trout. 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
2: 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This week we have an extra special show for you. We'll be profiling Stone County, Arkansas's most famous native son, singer and prolific songwriter Jimmy Driftwood, with a lot of songs and stories from Arkansas's folk icon. Our sound engineer, Mark Jones, has found a recording of Jimmy Driftwood playing a tune on a hickory leaf. Also on this show, we'll hear from folklorist Brooks Blevins on the history of the Ozark Folk Center and its founder, Jimmy Driftwood. All that and more this week on Ozark Highlands Radio. Folk singer and songwriter Jimmy Driftwood was adept on most of the stringed instruments commonly played in the Ozarks. His father, Neil Morris, was a local singer, and Jimmy learned to play the guitar at a young age on his grandfather's homemade instrument. Driftwood noted that its neck was made from a fence rail, its sides from an old ox yoke, and the head and bottom from the headboard of his grandmother's bed. This homemade instrument produced a pleasant, distinctive, resonant sound. Jimmy Driftwood was born James Corbett Morris in the Richwoods community south of Mountain View, Arkansas, on June 20, 1907. Driftwood helped establish the Ozark Folk Center to preserve Ozark Mountain culture. The Folk Center was later absorbed into the Arkansas State Park system and remains a popular tourist destination, as well as the home of Ozark Highlands Radio. We're really lucky to have these old recordings of Jimmy, not only his songs, but his stories as well.
4: I want to do a little of a song that you might like. As a school teacher, I was always using songs, taking my guitar to school and using songs to help teach whatever class I might be teaching. And I like to use the old songs that I'd learned from the fathers and mothers, and especially the British ballads and early American folk songs. They're really great to use in class. But if I couldn't find a song to fit the occasion, why, sometimes I would, what I call, make up a song. And I would tell folks that I was doing this just to try to kind of help the kids remember a little more. So I think I'll do you a song now that I wrote for that reason and nothing else. Well, in 1814 we took a little trip along with Colonel Jackson down the mighty Mississippi. Took a little bacon and we took a little bean as we met the friendly British near the town of New Orleans. Fired our guns and the British kept a-coming. There wasn't nigh as many as there was a while ago. Fired once a more and they began to running down the Mississippi.

melted down. So we grabbed Alligator and we fought another round. We filled his head with cannonballs and powdered his behind. And when we touched the powder off, the gator lost his mind. We'll march back home, but we'll never be content till we make Old Hickory the people's president. And every time we think about the bacon and the beans, think about the fun we had way down in New Orleans. Fired our guns and the British kept it coming. There wasn't nigh as many as there was a while ago. Fired once a moon and they began to run down.

0: Thank you so much.
1: Driftwood attended John Brown College in Northwest Arkansas and later received a degree in education from Arkansas State Teachers College. He started writing songs during his teaching career to teach his students history. During the 1920s and 30s, Driftwood left Arkansas, eventually hitchhiking through the southwestern United States. In Arizona, he entered and won a local song contest. In 1936, Driftwood married Cleta Johnson, who was one of his former students, and returned to Arkansas to raise a family and resume his teaching career. During this period of his life, he wrote hundreds of songs, but didn't pursue a music career seriously.
0: I want to sing you another song that you might like to help me on. And it's one of the early songs of this area. It's about a dog, and the dog's name's Lee, old Lee. And there's a little chorus in it that you might like to learn to sing. And you'll notice I don't say here, Lee, I say here. Here, here, here. That's the way a fellow in this part of the country calls his dog. Now, for his kids, he says, here. Here, here. But for the dog, here, here. And you know the dogs never do get mixed up when he's calling the kids. Now, the little chorus goes like this. Come on, Lee. Here, here, here, here. Come on, Lee, the best old dog that ever did bark up a sycamore tree. Try it. Come on, Lee. Here, here, here, here. Come on, Lee, the best old dog that ever did bark up a sycamore tree.

up a sycamore tree. The best I ever heard old Lee called in my life, I sung this one time at the agricultural school in Bangkok, Thailand. And those old boys that I didn't think had voices, how they sung that song. Now I may have forgotten the song. Well, he was doing all right. He didn't hanker to prowl till one dark night. He heard a bitch wolf howl. 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

0: that ever did bark up a sycamore tree. Thank you for helping me on that, my goodness.
1: In the 1950s, James Morris changed his name to Jimmy Driftwood, both publicly and legally. In 1957, a Nashville, Tennessee song publisher signed Jimmy to his first record deal. Driftwood's first album, Newly Discovered Early American Folk Songs, received good reviews but didn't sell particularly well. The Battle of New Orleans was included on the album, but it didn't conform to the radio standards of the time because of the words hell and damn in the lyrics. Driftwood was asked to make a shorter, censored version of the song for a live radio performance. Singer Johnny Horton, after hearing the song, contacted Driftwood and told him that he wished to record his own version. Horton's version of the song went to the top of both the country and pop charts in the summer of 1959. Driftwood left Arkansas for Nashville and became popular with his appearances on the Grand Ole Opry and programs including Ozark Jubilee and the Louisiana Hayride. He was invited to sing for Soviet Premier Nikita Khrushchev as an example of traditional American music during the leader's visit to the United States. He became a member of the Opry in the 1950s.
0: All right. Now, I think I'd like for the crowd to join with me in an old song. And I'm going to tell the class a lot about more about this song when we talk about Arkansas songs a little later on. This is a song, and I'll briefly tell you. I used to think this was a superstition. There's a lot of people that believe that if you have a leg cut off or an arm cut off, and you put it in the grave, bury it, and the man's still alive, and it's in the grave crooked, that it'll hurt, and the man will feel the pain. And I will tell you that I have helped to dig up a man's arm who had an arm off, and he said, I'll tell you, my arm's in the grave crooked, and it's killing me. And I went out to help dig it up. And we put a big old rock on it, try to keep it straightened out. And when we got back, he said his arm quit hurting. It's a funny thing, but it actually did happen. And I always thought it was superstition until I was talking to a famous Chinese doctor. And he said, well, it's not superstition. There might be something to it. So I don't know. This is called Straighten Out My Leg. And the old man that sung it didn't say leg. He said lag. So let's just all say lag. And it's called Straighten Out My Leg. The chorus goes like this, and you help me a minute.

0: flag. I'll have to tell you a little story about that. Very quickly, I'm going to tell you a true story, and they're good in a folklore class. Years ago, there was a deputy United States Marshal lived here, close to here, named Joe Dotson. It's before I was born, but I've heard my grandfather talk about it a lot. And his brother was made whiskey. Now, across the mountains, 40 or 50 miles, there was a man by the name of Bruce. That was his last name, who made whiskey. And he was making the whiskey for the State House in Little Rock. He had a good trade. Now, the boys around here wanted that trade. So the Deputy United States Marshal sent old man Bruce word, said, if you don't quit making whiskey, I'm going to have to come over and get you. He sent the marshal back, when you get your brother and stop him, come and see me. See, that made the deputy marshal very mad, and he took a wagon and he left this part of the country, and he picked up a fellow by the name of Renfro and Alco to go with him. Uncle Cy Lawrence, who just went along because he said, I can keep trouble down. He lived at Timbo, and he didn't take any gun. He said, I can keep any trouble down. He went along. They went to Snowball, Arkansas, and spent the night, and there old Captain Taylor lived, United States Marshal. This is a true story now. And they planned that night how they'd go, but somebody rode across the mountain on a mule and let the old man Bruce know that they was coming the next day. And when they got out the next day, I'm making this short now, inside of the still, old Uncle Cy Lawrence, without a gun, started walking up towards the still. And when he got so close, old man Bruce said, now, Cy, don't come any closer. Uncle Cy said, I've come up to keep down trouble and kept walking. He said, Cy, if you come any closer, I'll shoot your right arm off. He took another step and he shot his right arm off. It dangled. When it was over, they brought Captain Taylor back to Snowball and buried him. They brought Joe Dotson back here and buried him. They cut Uncle Cy's arm on off and buried it in the graveyard of Timbo, and Uncle Cy is buried at Okemah, Oklahoma. Now, there was a big old man, Bruce, hid out in the hills. They got a big reward out for him, terrible big reward out for him, and it got bigger and bigger because people put in money. They wanted this man caught. Finally, his son turned him in and got the reward. That gave him plenty of money to fight the case with, and they gave him a year in the penitentiary, and 6 months he is out making whiskey for the State House again.
1: After Johnny Horton's success with the Battle of New Orleans, Driftwood performed at Carnegie Hall and at major American folk music festivals before returning home to Timbo, Arkansas in 1962. During his recording career, Driftwood also won Grammy Awards for the albums Wilderness Road and Songs of Billy Yank and Johnny Reb, and for the song Tennessee Stud. Driftwood's songs were recorded by Eddie Arnold, Johnny Cash, Hawkshaw Hawkins, Homer and Jethro, Odetta, Doc Watson, and others. In 1958, Driftwood appeared as a guest challenger on the television game show To Tell the Truth. I hope you're enjoying our program on Stone County native son Jimmy Driftwood. We'll hear more of his songs later in the show, but we'll take a short break now, after which it'll be time to head down to the vault for a visit with my buddy Mark Jones. This is Ozark Highlands Radio. Welcome back to Ozark Highlands Radio. It's come that time in the week where I like to go down into the vault and visit my buddy Mark Jones, who takes care and keeps track of all the recordings of our music we've made over the years here. Let's go down and see him. Hey, Mark, good to see you.
2: Good to see you, Dave. I've been looking for you.
1: Yeah. Well, you know, I've been thinking about some things. This is a land of music right here in North Arkansas where we live. And there's a lot of different musical instruments. Of course, we always hear the guitar and the banjo and the fiddle, the dulcimer, the auto harp. But there's some unusual instruments around as well, like the pickin' bow or the mouth bow and the fiddle sticks, let's say. What have you got down here that's like the most unusual thing in your recording archive?
2: Well, a friend of mine, when he was little, he played a pewter waiter. A tray that was made out of pewter, and he played rhythm, and he went on to be a great rhythm guitar player. Uh-huh. But he started out on a pewter waiter, And, you know, I run across the other day, and you will like this, a fella that's known for a lot of his songwriting ability and all that, and a gentleman that was here at the very beginning, but he played a hickory leaf.
1: A hickory leaf.
2: Right off a hickory tree, and I've seen him walk over and pick the leaf off the tree and stick it in his mouth and take off and get some of the wildest sounds out of it. But here's a recording of Jimmy Driftwood playing guitar and a hickory leaf.
1: Well, this I've got to hear.
0: You know, I'd like to, before I sing a song, I'd like to do a very old thing. I'll tell you, I hope you'll all come out to my house sometime. I really mean this. Come out and have a cup of coffee or a Pepsi or sit and talk a while. And I like to play you a tune on a hickory leaf.

0: something.
1: Well, whoever would have thought, Mark, that you could get a sound like that out of a hickory leaf?
2: I know. I'm not sure how he did it, because he had both hands playing guitar and he had the leaf in his mouth, but he sure made some music out of it.
1: You know, I'm going to have to try that next summer when the leaves are on the trees. There's a lot of hickories at my place, but I don't look forward to it because I don't think they taste very good.
2: I bet they don't.
1: Well, that was a great recording, Mark, of Jimmy Driftwood playing the hickory leaf. Do you know what tune that was?
2: I really don't. It's kind of a medley of stuff, and knowing Jimmy, it's probably just whatever came into his head at the time.
1: He was probably making it up as he went along.
2: Probably so.
1: By the way, while I've got you here, you know, this week's show is on Jimmy Driftwood, and you knew Jimmy Driftwood, didn't you?
2: I sure did, Dave, and I enjoyed Jimmy a lot. I would come here with Mom and Dad. It was Grandpa and Ramona Jones. They were big friends with Jimmy. Actually, I came down here in 1973, took a folklore class from him and Bess Wolf. And one of the songs that I remember him doing, and I really liked it, was Barney McCoy.
1: Well, let's listen to a little bit of that.
3: This first song is an old song called Barney McCoy. My mom and Dad used to do it together, and Dad would sing his verse, and she'd sing hers. So I'll try to change my voice enough tonight that you can tell which is the man and which is the woman.

0: You know, Mark, everybody knew Jimmy Driftwood around here, and you always could tell Jimmy because he was always wearing a red flannel shirt and black pants. You remember that?
1: That's true. And all through my childhood, that's all I ever saw him in. In fact, I only thought he had one red shirt. But one time I come down here with Dad and Mom. We were out at his house, and I was going down the hall to the bathroom, and I looked, and there was a closet there, and it was full of red shirts and black pants. So he had more than one outfit.
0: Well, that's good to know.
2: You know, I think tonight I'll do something different to what I've done ever. I think one thing that I'll sing the first song that I ever used in school. I was a school teacher for many, many years, and I hope none of you will hold that against me. Yeah. And I used songs in school all my life I did. And I, as far as I remember, I think this is the first one I ever used. I had some little kids that were having trouble pronouncing words. Their enunciation and pronunciation was both very bad. And I found out that this song really helped them. And then I've used it in a lot of places, all over the world. It's called Froggy Went A-Courtin', and you've heard the song Froggy Went A-Courtin'. He did right, uh-huh. That's the lazy man's way of singing the song, uh-huh. And that's not the way that they brought that thing out of the state of Georgia into this part of the country. And you might like to learn this little chorus. Now, there's a little silly rhyme goes in this, and this is what helps the kids. And you might like, I'm going to sing it real slow and see if you can learn it. Chemo, chymo, Captain Kiro, Bominishi, chymo, Selmanicka, Bominicka, Cladabona, Rink-dumma, Cladabona, chymo. Now, there was many ways to do this silly rhyme. In some places, they say some things, and some, I mean, different people sing it. See if you can get on to this.

time, oh. Now, you try it now. You stay with me on that one time. I used to, when I'd go and do a program at a university or anywhere, this is the first song I would do, and I'd say, now, I'm going to do this song, and I'd teach them this rhyme, and I'd have one of my albums. And I'd say, now, when the program is over, so anybody can come up and sing this rhyme, I'll give you this album. I don't mind telling you, it was a trick. They'd learn it, then we'd sing for an hour and a half, and I'd learn them, teach them some more songs, and when it was over, everybody had forgotten it. But twice in my life has somebody spoke up and said, I know that. And one was a girl who had polio in a wheelchair in the Philippines. This was something. She yelled, says, I know the song, and up she came. Okay, do that chorus one more time, then we'll sing the song. Chemo, chymo, Captain Kiro, Bominishi, chymo, Seminica, Bominica, Clatabona, Rink, Dumma, Clatabona, chymo. Kids love his song. Well, and I also tell people when they say to me at a university, could you sing us a protest song? I say, well, here's one that was written in about 1600, or maybe before that. And it might have been a protest song, because if it was the poor people who got tired of the gaudy weddings of the rich and made up a song about a mouse and a frog getting married, maybe you could call that a protest song. I don't know many protest songs, and I'll tell you why. I'm not mad at anybody. Okay, well, a froggy wedding.

0: Mark, as I recall, Jimmy had a collection of a lot of different crazy instruments, and he also used a lot of strange tunings that we don't hear much today.
1: That's true, Dave. Actually, he taught my mother an old fiddle tune called Gonna Go Hunting for the Buffalo, and it was in an E minor tuning.
0: You know, he had another tune that we've got a recording of that is in a kind of an odd minor tuning. It's called Little Betsy Brown. Let's listen to it.
1: All right.
2: Well, when you come out to my house, and I'm expecting you, you'll see a lot of guitars laying around on the tables, and they're all in different tunings. These are old folk tunings, some of them almost forgotten. Now, I don't think they will be forgotten, Frey. And that pleases me to think that something that's almost lost is gone again. I promised a little boy, I've promised him a dozen times, I'd sing him this song. This is another one of the old tunings, and the old boy that sent me this. This is a banjo, actually, but it's a six-string banjo. They don't make them in this country. A boy who had gone to school to me found this in Bavaria and sent it to me during World War II.

0: Thanks, Mark. I'll tell you, that Mark Jones is a wealth of information. We're mighty lucky to have him around here. We're going to take a short break now, after which folklorist Brooks Blevins will give us some history of Jimmy Driftwood and the Ozark Folk Festival. 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
0: Welcome back to Ozark Highlands Radio. Dr. Brooks Blevins has taught at several Ozark colleges and universities. Here's Brooks now.
2: They came from everywhere, it seemed. From cities and farms, from Memphis and Little Rock, from hills and hollers, from St. Louis, even Chicago. Little Mountain View, Arkansas had never witnessed anything like it. An estimated 10,000 mountain music fans and others looking to see what all the fuss was about converged on this little town on the third weekend of April, 1963. They came to play or sing or simply to witness the first Arkansas Folk Festival. No one who gathered in the old high school gym those two spring evenings would ever forget it. Not because of Joan Baez or Bob Dylan or Peter, Paul, and Mary. They weren't there. If you hadn't spent time in Fox or Oni or 56 or Timbo, you didn't recognize the pickers and singers on the stage in this sleepy Ozark town back in the hills. But that was part of the charm. It was the height of America's folk movement, and here, on stage, were the very people who had inspired it. Real-life loggers and farmers and country school teachers and grandmas in calico dresses. They played fiddles and mandolins and guitars. They sang 300-year-old British ballads and 19th-century American minstrel songs. Some could barely muster the courage to come out from behind the curtain. Others relished the spotlight and almost had to be dragged off the stage. Behind it all was the only person in town that the visitors had ever heard of, Stone County's lone celebrity, Jimmy Driftwood. He was no stranger to the spotlight. If you're younger than, say, 60, chances are you've never heard of him. Born James Corbett Morris in the Richwoods community of Stone County, Arkansas, in 1907, he grew up in a musical family. Jim Morris spent the first half of his adult life as a teacher in the rural schools of the Ozarks, but writing songs and performing were his true passions. As his friend and mentor, folklorist John Quincy Wolfe Jr. put it, he lived in song. By the mid-1950s, he had begun performing at local venues under the name Jimmy Driftwood. On the advice of Wolfe and other friends, the country school teacher, now 50 years old, struck out for Nashville in the summer of 57 and came back home with a record contract. The song that had sealed the deal was The Battle of New Orleans, a story song set to the melody of an old fiddle tune called The 8th of January. Driftwood said he had crafted the lyrics some 20 years earlier to teach students in a one-room school about the War of 1812. The Battle of New Orleans was one of 12 tracks on Driftwood.

0: version of the Tennessee Stud and Soldier's Joy by Hawkshaw Hawkins. Jimmy played the Grand Ole Opry, appeared on the Pat Boone Show, performed on stage at Carnegie Hall, all the while keeping one foot firmly planted on his cattle farm at Timbo, Arkansas. The light of his fame may have been fading by 1963, but he could draw a crowd in the hills of the Ozarks, and he had friends and contacts throughout the world of commercial country music. Hoping to pump a few dollars into the depressed local economy, the organizers of the Arkansas Folk Festival had asked Driftwood to put together a musical program that would accompany the festival's craft show in Dogwood Drive. Expecting him to use his Nashville connections to recruit a star attraction or two, the organizers were surprised when Driftwood announced that there would be no popular recording artists, only local musicians and singers. Despite the pessimism of town leaders and merchants, Driftwood was certain he knew what the public wanted, and he was enough of a ham that the idea of being the only famous person on stage must surely have appealed to him. Jimmy was right. The festival was a rousing success, and its fame grew in succeeding years. The festival's impact and Driftwood's influence played major roles in the creation of the Ozark Folk Center State Park, which opened its doors in 1973. Now, more than half a century after that first festival, with its fiddlers and singers whose memories stretched back to the 19th century, the Arkansas Folk Festival continues to bring thousands of music enthusiasts to Mountain View each April. Almost all the performers from those original shows are now gone, but the spirit of Jimmy Driftwood and his cast of woodcutters, hog farmers, and grannies lives on.
1: Everybody learn this chorus. It's a little easy thing. He's a

0: the mother, who knew what an awful liar the old man was. Because she'd been living with him nigh on to 40 years. She took a big dip of snuff and looked across the cabin to where the old man was a-setting on a nail keg, a-whittling on an axe handle. And she sung big and loud something like this. Daughter, oh dear daughter, go on and make your vow. It ain't no sin, for you ain't no kin to your pappy anyhow.
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I'm Diane Michaels, and this is Di's Jive Cafe. Yes, the first show will air on Saturday, July 4th, so happy Independence Day to you. It will also air on Wednesday, July 8th. So if you happen to be listening on Wednesday, that would be why I'm saying happy Independence Day. We just call it Happy Birthday America, 250 years, but we've got a pretty tasty little disc du jour guy named John R. Miller. His new album is called The Great Unknowing, and he would be described as an alt-country Americana kind of guy. So let's check out the record, shall we? I think I'll start off with this song first. It's called Far From the Station. Our disc du jour is called The Great Unknowing, the artist John R. Miller.

going to definitely be throwing in some music about America, because the first airing of this show will be happening on 4th of July, Independence Day. And there was David Bowie and Young American. Bob Marley, One Love, People Get Ready, the Allman Brothers with Blue Sky. And our disc du jour comes from John R. Miller. The album is called The Great Unknowing. And the first song we heard from the album is called Far From the Station. Another favorite of mine is Pokey LaFarge. He is an Americana throwback. His new album is called Rent Money. It's not out yet. You can pre-order it, but let's check out the first single off the record called The Thing.

checking the oil, fella.

celebrating our 250th anniversary of the United States of America. Happy Independence Day to you. And if you're listening on Wednesday, well, happy Independence Day week. Take that. Proud to be an American from the tubes right there. From Manfred Mann, Doobah Diddy, Dreamin' in the Country, that was James Gang, and Pokey LaFarge, brand new record from him coming out called Rent Money, and that was The Thing. Our disc du jour comes from an Americana artist, John R. Miller. The album is The Great Unknowing, and here is Steering Wheel Drums.

celebrating the birthday of the United States of America. James Brown and Living in America. The Rolling Stones, Poison Ivy, Roy Orbison, Ooby Dooby, and John R. Miller, our disc du jour, is called The Great Unknowing from John, and we heard the track Steering Wheel Drums. Yeah, you're going to hear a little bit of stuff sprinkled throughout the show that talks about America. So I'm going to be throwing in the occasional American song. All right, Waylon Jennings. Now, he's an American treasure. Shooter Jennings has found some previously unearthed Waylon Jennings songs, and here is one of those called Diamonds.

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2: 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Spotty showers and thunderstorms tonight with a low of 62. Storms may be strong to severe early. Winds will be west to northwesterly at 5 to 15. Mostly sunny, 76 on Wednesday. Clear Wednesday night, 56. Late day showers and thunderstorms, 73 on Thursday. Sunny and cooler, close to 70 on Friday. Partly sunny, 70 on Saturday. I'm meteorologist Russ Murley on WRGY, Real Community Radio.
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4: Thanks for joining me for hour two of Dye's Jive Cafe. We're celebrating Independence Day today. We are airing the show Saturday, July 4th, and then again on Wednesday, July 8th. So it's not going to be all about independence in America, but it's going to have a lot of influences to that. We had the Birds from last hour, Chimes of Freedom. Let's see, Jimmy Roger All-Stars featuring Stephen Stills doing Sweet Home Chicago, Sam and Dave with Soul Man, and Waylon Jennings, an unearthed gem from him called Diamonds. Our disc du jour today, John R. Miller. The album is called The Great Unknowing, and here's one called 2 Days Clean.

waving our patriotic flag here in the cafe today with the Charlie Daniels Band and In America. Arlo Guthrie coming into Los Angeles, Bone Daddies, God Bless the Water, and our disc du jour, John R. Miller, The Great Unknowing, and that was 2 days clean. All right, some more new music for you. Mumford & Sons, this time teaming up with Chris Stapleton. Chris Stapleton sure does get around, and he makes some great music. This song here is called Here.

some of y'all never been down south too much. I'm gonna tell you a little bit about this so that you understand what I'm talking about. Down there we have a plant that grows out in the woods and the fields. Looks something like a turnip green. Nearby called the poke salad. Poke salad. Used to know a girl lived down there and she'd go out in the evenings and pick her a mess of it. Carry it home and cook it for supper. Cause that's about all they had to eat. They did all right.

as we continue to celebrate America's birthday, there's the Guess Who in American Woman. Tony Joe White, Poke Salad Annie, Sly and the Family Stone with Hot Fun in the Summertime, and Mumford & Sons teaming up with Chris Stapleton for a song called Here. Our disc du jour today is called The Great Unknowing from John R. Miller. Here is his cover of the Dire Straits song, Walk of Life.

It would be tragic if I did not include Tom Petty and the Heartbreakers and American Girl in the set. Buddy Guy and Beth Hart, What You Gonna Do About Me? We had Buckwheat Zydeco doing Ya Ya and our disc du jour from John R. Miller, The Great Unknowing, and that was called Walk of Life, the old Dire Straits song. Turnpike Troubadours, Feeling Good Again. They are teaming up with Sierra Hull to do a cover of Robert Earl Keane. Check it out.

radio. Yes, sir. It's about these three buddies, see, and they didn't know how to talk to one another for years. Wasted a lot of time, a lot of money. Then they finally made friends.

0: Crosby, Stills, and Nash with Wasted on the Way, kind of wrapping things up for me today in the cafe. We started off with a brand new one from Turnpike Troubadours featuring Sierra Hull, covering Robert Earl Keane's song, Feeling Good Again. I'm Diane Michaels. Our disc du jour today has been from John R. Miller. The Great Unknowing was the name of the CD. I sure do thank you for joining me today for our special Independence Day edition. This will run again on Wednesday, so if you missed any of it, you can catch it then. I'm going to leave you with this absolutely perfect way to wrap up an independent show. It is Johnny Cash and a song called Ragged Old Glory. Be safe out there, and please do join me again for Diane's Jive Cafe. As always, if you want to drop me a line, you can reach me at diane@jiveradio.org. Here you go, Johnny Cash and Ragged Old Glory.
1: I walked through a county courthouse square. On a park bench, an old man was sitting there. I said, "Your old courthouse is kind of run down." He said, "No, it'll do for our little town." I said, "Your old flagpole has leaned a little bit, and that's a ragged old flag you got hanging on it." He said, "Have a seat." And I sat down. "Is this the first time you've been to our little town?" I said, "I think it is." He said, "I don't like to brag, but we're kind of proud of that ragged old flag. You see, we got a little hole in that flag there when Washington took it across the Delaware. And it got powder burned the night that Francis Scott Key said, watching it right and say, can you see? And it got a bad rip in New Orleans, with Pakenham and Jackson tugging at its seams. And it almost fell at the Alamo, beside the Texas flag, but she waved on, though. She got cut with a sword at Chancellorsville, and she got cut again at Shiloh Hill. There was Robert E. Lee, Beauregard, and Bragg, and the south wind blew hard on that ragged old flag. On Flanders Field in World War I, she got a big hole from a Bertha gun. She turned blood red in World War II. She hung limp and low a time or two. She was in Korea, Vietnam. She went where she was sent by her Uncle Sam. She waved from our ships above.

scandalized throughout the land. And she's getting threadbare and she's wearing thin, but she's in good shape for the shape she's in. 'Cause she's been through the fire before, and I believe she can take a whole lot more. So we raise her up every morning, we take her down every night, we don't let her touch the ground, and we fold her up right. On second thought, I do like to brag, 'cause I'm mighty proud of that

Broadcasting from the top of Saddleback, Maine's favorite mountain, this is WRGY Rangeley, Real Community Radio.